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2: Celebrating America's 250 years with a campaign-style speech. I'm Carmen Roberts, Fox News. President Trump delivered a patriotic 4th of July speech, but he mixed in politics and criticism. Fox's Alex Hogan is at the White House.
3: During that speech, the president criticized communism, and he also celebrated America's past, looking at American innovation and expansion over the last 250 years. And he also welcomed veterans to the stage, some of whom were more than 100 years old and were present for D-Day or at Pearl Harbor. He welcomed NASA astronauts and Gold Star families, saying the freedoms in the U.S. would not be possible without those who paid the ultimate sacrifice.
4: We're celebrating freedom's triumph over tyranny, liberty's conquest over oppression, and the enduring victory of the American spirit.
3: Trump, during his speech, called for the passing of the Save America Act.
2: A very dangerous typhoon puts people on Guam and the northern Mariana Islands on high alert.
5: Super Typhoon Bavi is a dangerous storm equivalent to a Category 5 storm in the Atlantic Basin. The worst of it is expected to be north of Guam, but conditions will continue to deteriorate overnight on all the islands. This comes as people are living without power and adequate shelter following Super Typhoon Sinlaku in April.
2: Fox weather meteorologist Melanie Black. U.S. territories are home to about 200,000 people, several U.S. military bases with 6,000 troops. President Trump intervened on behalf of the U.S. men's soccer team, so the star forward could be on the field Monday against Belgium.
6: FIFA announcing that the red card given to Folarin Balogun Wednesday has been suspended for a one-year probationary period, meaning Balogun is available to play in Monday's round of 16 match.
2: Fox's Greg Thompson in action today. Norway beat Brazil 2-1. 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
14: Hey, this is Jamie Loftus, and this is my new weekly show, 16th Minute of Fame, the podcast where every episode I take a closer look at an internet character of the day. Who were they? What made them so notorious? How did the internet, or sometimes the algorithm, choose them? And what does a person do when they're suddenly confronted with more attention than the human psyche can handle? Take The Dress, a story that went uber viral in early 2015 in spite of being, well, kind of a boring optical illusion. A mother of the bride in Scotland took a picture of a dress she was thinking about wearing to her daughter's wedding. But she saw the dress as blue with black lace, and her daughter saw it as white with gold lace. One BuzzFeed post later, every single person on the internet was talking about the dress. But to me, the dress is a story about the last couple of months when the internet was still sort of fun. It was shortly before the stories that spread across the internet stopped being driven by exploited millennials with useless arts degrees and started being decided by algorithms hell-bent on growing internet usership at all costs. 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With the team at Cool Zone Media, we're taking these characters' 16th minute of fame to see what their moment meant to them and what it says about us.
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18: Show. It is so nice to have you with us. One of the biggest stories happening in Washington right now isn't getting nearly the attention that it deserves, because if the numbers being released by the Trump administration are holding up the way that it looks like, we're talking about billions of taxpayer dollars and what officials describe as one of the largest government fraud problems in recent history. This past weekend, Health and Human Services Secretary RFK Jr. and Centers for Medicare and Medicaid Services Administrator Dr. Oz announced that more than 1 million Affordable Care Act marketplace enrollments do not have a Social Security number on file. Let me say that again. 1 million people that signed up for Obamacare did not have a Social Security number. They described that figure as a major warning sign for fraud and said it reflects years of weakened program integrity. Now, it's important to take note that not every enrollment lacking a Social Security number has been proven fraudulent yet. But Secretary Kennedy and Oz argue that the absence of that information is automatically a significant and massive red flag that should have triggered much stronger verification years ago. According to the administration, investigators estimate that now Obamacare fraud and improper enrollment has been costing taxpayers roughly $10 billion every year. During the past several years, that's money that officials say should have gone to eligible Americans instead of improper and fraudulent claims. Now, Dr. Oz and RFK Jr. put out this message to the American people explaining the fraud that they are now witnessing and exposing.
19: Healthcare fraud and corruption affect millions of Americans, and maybe even you. The Obamacare marketplace is plagued by fraud, in large part because the Biden administration dismantled basic program integrity guardrails. All partisan lawfare blocked common sense efforts to protect taxpayers. Today, Dr. Oz and I are exposing one of the latest examples of fraud that we've uncovered. More than 1 million people enrolled in Obamacare without Social Security numbers on file. That is a glaring warning sign of fraud. If even a single person was on Obamacare with no Social Security number, we should have found out. Why are we paying people who we don't know if they actually exist?
20: Shady insurance agents and other bad actors have been getting paid to enroll unsuspecting Americans in health plans they never signed up for. These rogue agents have been flooding into healthcare.gov. That's the Obamacare marketplace. They submit applications for fake people, enroll stolen identities, all to collect millions of dollars in improper fees from insurance companies for selling plans they never legitimately sold. Some of these agents refuse to follow basic rules, like providing their clients Social Security number. That, my friends, is a huge red flag.
19: These fraudsters deliberately pick plans with no premiums. No premiums means no bill. No bill means most people never know that they've been enrolled in a plan that you and I are paying for with our taxpayer dollars. The only people who benefit are the fraudsters.
20: The Trump administration has zero tolerance for that. So here's what we're doing about it. In May, we took swift action to block this fraudulent behavior directly on healthcare.gov and through our marketplace call center. If an agent wants to be paid, they must follow the rules. No ifs, ands, or buts. They are going to have to provide government-verified information for their clients to be enrolled.
19: Thanks to this aggressive enforcement strategy, we've already eliminated thousands of fraudulent policies, and we're just getting started. We're also working with insurers to cancel every policy that should never have been issued and recover every taxpayer dollar that was fraudulently paid out.
20: We're also scaling up our enforcement efforts to prevent these bad actors from finding new ways to manipulate the system ahead of the open enrollment system this fall. Because we know the bad actors don't simply stop when you cut off one vulnerable area. The Biden administration let healthcare fraudsters run wild. Thanks to President Trump, those days are over.
19: To every unscrupulous insurance agent and fraudster exploiting the American people, here's our message. If you steal from the American taxpayer, or if you defraud American families, HHS will find you and we will hold you accountable.
20: If you're a fraudster, here's our advice to you. Do not walk away from us. Run, because we are going to find you.
19: We're just getting started. This is the American people's health. This is the American people's money. And the Trump administration is committed to protecting both. Thank you.
18: Now, I want you to just go back to the number and think about this real quick. They're saying roughly $10 billion every year during the past several years. $10 billion. Now, that's not pocket change. That's enough money to build schools, to repair our roads, hire thousands of law enforcement officers, which would be an amazing idea, or significantly even reduce the federal deficit, which apparently no one's been thinking about. But instead, the administration argues much of it was lost, and we're not going to get this money back because of oversight systems that weren't working as intended. Now, was that on purpose? There's a very good chance the answer is going to come out to be yes. The Democrats said, hey, we want Obamacare to fill our friends' coffers with cash, and then they'll support us. Now, you may say that, Ben, that's a crazy idea. It's actually no different than the waste, fraud, and abuse that we have witnessed firsthand in Minnesota. The waste, fraud, and abuse that we've seen with Medicare and Medicaid in California. And honestly, now, basically in every state in America. And many of the people that are doing the waste, fraud, and abuse, they know who to support. It's not Republicans. It is Democrats. They hate DOGE. They actually hate anyone that's fighting to get rid of, well, their free paychecks for doing nothing and screwing the American taxpayer. Now, the administration also says that during the previous administration, the Affordable Care Act enrollment surged dramatically. Again, it goes to the data point that I was mentioning just a second ago. Democrats weren't trying to stop this fraud. They were actively expanding it. For roughly 10 million enrollees at the start of 2021, to more than 22 million enrollees by 2024. How did we go from 10 million enrollees to 22 million? Because they said, take off all the safeguards, take off the bumpers, and let this thing skyrocket out of control, as long as we get some of the money back. Now, officials say some of that growth reflected expanded eligibility and subsidies, but they also contend that weakened verification procedures, meaning these were done on purpose, created opportunities they knew for the system to be abused. And that's exactly what happened. but they were designed for the systems to be abused. Now, among the alleged problems that they highlighted, individuals receiving subsidies that they weren't entitled to, income being misstated to qualify for larger taxpayer subsidies. You also had duplicate enrollments, not a few, thousands and thousands and thousands of duplicate enrollments. And that is just simple fraud. And what officials

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7: A white woman's murder shocks the city. A black man from the projects comes forward with information about the case.
9: He says the police are his friends.
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7: 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Lee Harris is sentenced to 90 years.
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7: Behind bars, Lee finds an unlikely ally in his cellie, Robert. 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There's no way their paths would ever cross on the outside. But as a fellow inmate, Robert sees through the lies and vows to do the unthinkable. Clear Lee's name.
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16: Nice to have you with us. The Supreme Court ruled that states can finally ban transgendered athletes from women's and girls' sports. And this is a moment when feminists should be celebrating. So why are they not? Because it was conservatives and President Donald Trump that actually pushed the issue. After years of lawsuits, years of political battles, emotional testimony from female athletes, and then a national debate that dominated the headlines, the United States Supreme Court ruled that states can, in fact, protect girls and women's sports by limiting female athlete competitions to biological

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4: Warnings are out with extreme heat gripping parts of the country.
5: It's the leading cause of weather-related deaths in America. The most common heat-induced illnesses are heat stroke, heat exhaustion, cramps, and rash. Temps in the 90s and above often coincide with increased ozone pollution. 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I'm Sarah Lee Kessler.
4: A Yale University program that uses psilocybin to treat ailments is expanding. 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They found many patients experienced improvements in functioning and with direct symptoms. Anyone who is at least 18 years old and meets clinical eligibility criteria set by Yale can participate. Health Update, I'm Jennifer Bolsoni.
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0: Getting back to the report about Kamala Harris being enamored with Zohran Mamdani. The piece was in Axios. Report says Harris privately called New York City Mayor Zohran Mamdani last Thursday to discuss the Democrat Party's future and arrange a more extended conversation. Harris was exchanging text messages in recent months. The call came 2 days after candidates backed by Mamdani won 3 congressional races in New York City, defeating 2 incumbents. So that's the sort of thing that gets Kamala Harris excited. Axios reported Harris and her team have been reaching out over the past year to Palestinian activists. This goes back to 2024. These are people who hate America. And Kamala Harris is seeking their support. You cannot vote for this woman. And she is getting more serious by the day about possibly launching another bid for president. This is a woman who is actively seeking the support of communists and Palestinian activists who hate America. Let's go to Paul in Michigan. Paul in Michigan, how are you tonight?
1: I'm doing good, Dan. Thanks for filling in for Bill.
0: Yes, sir. Glad to be here. This great audience. I love this audience, and I listen to this show. I'm like you. Every Sunday night, 10 o'clock. And I said earlier, we're on till midnight. Danny Boy Gleason corrected me. We're on till 1. I know we're on till 1. I'm so used to saying midnight because that's when my other shows are usually over. Go ahead.
1: Well, yes, sir. You brought up a great point earlier about the kids not learning about our government and how it's run. When I was in high school, it was mandatory. You could not graduate unless you took a government class. And right now, you brought up the point about history, too. But at least with government, you go back to history and you find out how the framing fathers, you know, they set up a situation. And a government that was the best that we have so far with the 3 branches, and they can't even name the 3 branches, let alone, you know, they might start naming off an oak tree, or they just don't have any idea. So the other point, though, that I really want to make, because you just brought this up, I'm not worried about Harris. I'm worried about Mamdani. I think he's going to be the one that they're going to be putting up here in 2028. He's going to run for president because he has all this backing.
0: Well, he wasn't born in the United States, so he can't run for president.
1: Well, I hope that, you know, it never comes to that, but something is going on inside their tent. And what was the general?
0: Disturbing thing is, Paul, they have been, all the Democrats who have been asked about this, and I'll give a little credit to the media. Even some of the CNNs and the MS Nows of the world have been asking these Democrat candidates, well, what about so-and-so, and not just Mamdani, but all the rest of them, who call themselves communists or Democrat socialists? And the only response you hear is either A, we have to have a big tent, or B, I don't know that much about that person. And so they are not coming out and rejecting this notion of communism infiltrating the Democrat Party. And it is really getting to be a serious thing, if you ask me.
1: Well, it is. And the fact is, you know, they're talking about this big tent. They want to be so big and broad. We don't know what's really in that tent. But the question I have, and I can't remember who the general was, but he said he'd rather have the enemy inside the tent going to the bathroom outside. Was it Grant or one of the other generals? Because this is what we got going on. That tent is trying to get into our tent. Now it's there. We've got to be aware of it and just get rid of them, because then that way you know what their philosophy is and what their objective is. We know what it is, and it's been happening for so long. We didn't even really realize it. So we got to wake up. I agree with you.
0: Yeah, we got to wake up. Paul, thank you very much for those comments. And it's something you just say, I don't think we should just shrug it off. And again, it goes back to the old, it's a cliche because it's true. When they tell you who they are, you should believe them. Let's go to Missouri and say hey to Mark. Mark, we got about a minute.
2: Okay, Dan, real quick. I'm proud to be an American.
0: God bless you.
2: Thank you. And the Constitution, the Declaration, and the Bill of Rights. I think the problem is, like you've been talking about, everything you've been talking about, we've gotten outside of that. I mean, the founders would be aghast if we had federal education, the Department of Education. They wanted it local. And for most of our history, before probably the turn of the 18th and 1900s, you had small schoolhouses in local communities. That's what, and kids really learned then. And they were taught religion. And they were taught the Bible and everything. But we've gotten so far away from the founders' original vision. I mean, the Constitution is very specific about what it allows Congress to spend money on. And we are just totally obliterated that. So I think the problem is we've gotten away from what our founders wanted this country to be. I mean, all these entitlement programs, they're all broke, and they aren't working well. And basically, Congress really doesn't have a right to spend money on that. So I think the problem is we've gotten away from the Constitution.
0: Mark, you're making a good point. And with that, we're going to let you go because we are getting up against the clock. But, Mark, I thank you very much. I got a couple of great guests coming up. The next half hour, no, we'll be taking more of your phone calls, though. Adam B. Coleman, who's a great writer, Brad Wenstrup, former congressman, and Tom King will talk about the Supreme Court decisions that came down in this past week. Dan Carroll for Bill Cunningham with you every Sunday night.
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8: Eat human.
9: Attending NATO, I'm Deborah Valentine, Fox News. President Trump travels to Turkey on Monday for the NATO summit. The meeting comes as the president says the relationship between the U.S. and NATO allies is not reciprocal.
10: Ahead of the summit, the White House says that it's looking to what it calls a posture review of shifting the burden of Europe's defense to Europe. Britain's ambassador to the U.S. appeared on Fox saying that that's a message that the U.K. accepts.
8: The outgoing British Prime Minister announced a huge rise in our defense spending. It adds up to $393 billion US over the next 4 to 5 years.
10: President Trump will meet with Ukrainian President Volodymyr Zelensky at the summit. A senior U.S. official says the discussions will center on the urgency to end the war and that the president will likely also follow up with Russian President Vladimir Putin as well.
9: Fox's Alex Hogan reporting. As Iran holds a days-long funeral for its former supreme leader, Ayatollah Ali Khamenei, killed in a U.S.-Israeli airstrike, President Trump, during his America 250 speech, touts the rebuilding of the U.S. military. Fox's Trey Yangst reports from Tel Aviv.
11: As President Trump addressed the nation, talking about the U.S. military and the work of U.S. forces during Operation Epic Fury.
12: We've had tremendous success. You look at Venezuela, you look at Iran, we wiped it out, wiped out their military.
11: The president's remarks come as indirect talks between the United States and Iran move forward. The ceasefire between these two countries remains in place as regional leaders have expressed the importance of continuing the Memorandum of Understanding. Despite the diplomatic progress, the funeral for Iran's late supreme leader, the Ayatollah Khamenei, has been a large display of Iranian propaganda as delegations from around the world traveled to Tehran to participate. The funeral will continue until July 9th with millions of Iranians participating.
9: Iran's new supreme leader has not made a public appearance during the six-day funeral for his late father. 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
18: Just before midnight on Saturday, February 19th, 2005, Danielle Imbo and her friend Richard Patron left a crowded Philadelphia bar. 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
18: 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The FBI called it murder for hire.
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22: 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The other one was wrong place, wrong time.
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18: 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In this series, I dig into my own investigation to find answers for the families and get justice for Richard and Danielle.
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11: A couple of other things Trump said that I thought were pretty good. For 2.5 centuries, our American Republic has stood as a crowning achievement of human history. This country is the home of freedom. This is the land of liberty. And this is a flag that's the banner of the most extraordinary, most exceptional, most incredible nation ever to exist on the face of the earth. And we're doing better now than we've ever done before. No people have done more good, shown more courage, made more progress, righted more injustice, or achieved more greatness than you, the American people. For 250 years, the United States of America has been hope, the promise, the light, and the glory among all nations of the world. And all over the world, they try to be like us. Nobody can be like us. And with God's help, we will always be this, or even better.

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8: AAA projecting over 72 million Americans traveling at least 50 miles from home through Monday, July 6th, an increase of close to 2 million over last year. 61 million traveling by car, the highest on record. Yes, summer is road trip season, but for more than 40% of the population, it's also car sick season. Kaiser Permanente pediatrician Dr. Lisa DeNike says motion sickness happens when our brains get mixed signals from our eyes, inner ear, and muscles, but looking out the front window can help.
9: So if you are a parent with motion sickness history, up to a 50% risk for your kids to have the same. But kids can outgrow it. And as they get older, obviously, when they can sit in the front seat of the car, that can be really helpful.
8: She also says keeping the car at a cool temperature and making sure everyone stays hydrated helps. A few Democratic colleagues are sponsoring a bill that would increase the national minimum wage to $25 an hour. It's currently $7.25 an hour, which hasn't changed since 2009. Under the bill, corporations would have to reach the new minimum wage by 2032, and smaller employers would have until 2039. In 2009, the minimum wage increase drew heavy opposition from some lawmakers who say it hurts small businesses and does cost jobs. 25 states are involved in a lawsuit against the federal government that claims the Medicaid work requirement is unconstitutional. Brad Ford reports.
10: While the Medicaid change was part of the president's big, beautiful bill passed last year, the government this month issued rules for its implementation. The lawsuit argues the work requirement unduly affects frail Medicaid recipients, violates the Administrative Procedure Act, and fails to adequately consider the significant harms that will be imposed on states and health care providers.
8: Shoppers finding some big savings throughout the 4th of July weekend. Retailers offering discounts on summer clothing, outdoor gear, appliances, and travel deals. Experts say it is a good time to stock up, but they do recommend comparing prices and watching for limited time offers before the holiday weekend is over. I'm Monica Nelson with your consumer and business news.

0: It is the 4th of July weekend. We've talked about that already. And not only that, but it also the 250th anniversary of freedom in America. And it is a great weekend to welcome in this guest, a guy who's been on my show many times before. And every time I introduce him, the intro gets a little bit longer because it keeps doing more and more stuff. Adam B. Coleman. I've seen a lot of recent polls lately, and there were some polls that came out during this past week, and they were asking people, are you proud to be an American? And the number of Democrats who said they were not proud to be an American was at 55%. How can that possibly be? And when you see something like that of people who can look at the greatness of this country and everything that this country has to offer, what do you make of that when you have 55% of Democrats who are responding to a survey and saying, you know what, I'm not really proud to be an American?
1: Well, I take that as 55% of Democrats being propagandized and making America as being Donald Trump. So if they don't have a Democrat in office, the right person in office, that suddenly they can't be proud of their nation. Because the majority of the population voted for this monster, this Hitler wannabe. It is a fascist Nazi. So why could they be proud of this country? I think that's where that comes from. Part of the reason I'm proud of this country, my father was an immigrant to this country. That's probably why I'm here. My mother's American. But I also talk to other immigrants. You know, the Democrats like to talk about how they're pro-migration, but they never actually talk to immigrants. What makes someone uproot their entire life and come here? Some of them risk their life to come here. Because there are a lot of people who won't even move to the next state or the next town. And these people are willing to come all the way here. So there must be something great about this country. And I don't think they make that connection. And I spend a lot of time talking to people and talking to immigrants and listen to their stories. And man, they're some of the most pro-American people you can deal with. I wish they did more of that rather than tuning on to propagandized television and just thinking that America is only a representation of Donald Trump.
0: And, you know, Adam, I think a lot of that has been exposed in the last couple of weeks with the World Cup soccer tournament being played here in the United States and so many visitors coming from foreign countries. And I'm sure you've seen some of the videos of these people as they walk into a Walmart or a Buc-ee's or a Waffle House, and they are simply blown away by the availability of food and goods and services and the abundance that we have here in America. And to just about every single person that has commented on this, they are saying that we have been told something completely different about the United States. And now that we're seeing it for ourselves, we're realizing that we've been, and the word you used before, propagandized, to believe that the United States was a horrible place. And by and large, they are finding that that is the furthest thing from the truth.
1: Absolutely. You know, I've been very fortunate to make a lot of friends out in Europe that I talk to very frequently. I've been to Europe several times at this point, and I've watched local television in the UK and in different countries like in Germany and so forth. And how they talk about America is never in a positive light. Like, it's incredibly rare, especially in the age of Trump. It's rarely in any sort of positive light. There's always some sort of problem. And one thing, it's very evident, even happens in Canada too. The problem with their local politics has something to do with America. America is just one big political distraction for them. And so they blame all problems. You saw the French politician who blamed Americans in their air conditioning.
0: It's Donald Trump's fault that they've got bad air in France or something like that. I couldn't make the connection there.
1: Right, exactly. But that is a pattern that happens all over the place. I know that there are a lot of foreigners who pay attention to American politics because they find it interesting. I've heard plenty of them say that, whatever starts in America trickles down to other countries. So I kind of understand their fascination. But their politicians and their media uses the United States as one major distraction while they constantly steal their freedoms. It's so obvious to me, but it's not obvious to them because that's all they have. You go out to Germany and it is just leftist media. There is no counterbalance, right? It is leftist media, 1000%. Deutsche Welle, leftist media. That's what they're dealing with. So when they finally come over here and experience it for themselves, it is vastly different than what they're told about. And Americans are great people. I mean, we're some of the most welcoming, open-minded people that you ever deal with. And that's why it's incredibly offensive when all I hear is that we are closed-minded and we hate people. We're hate mongers. It is farthest from the truth.
0: No, they're here and they're having a great time. And I think it's going to pay dividends in the future when they go back to their countries and they tell their countrymen what they experience when they've been bumping around here in the United States. And when you were talking about that, I was thinking, what about internet? Do they not have the same kind of internet access that we have here? It seems to me they would be able to get on the internet and access a lot of the same sites that I access when I'm preparing for shows like this.
1: Yes and no. If you're dealing with countries that there's a bit more of a language barrier,
0: mm-hmm.
1: they're going to look for their local news more over American news. So, like, if you're in the UK, you're going to turn towards BBC, right? If you're in Germany, you're going to turn towards Deutsche Welle. Like, you're going to read the Mirror or the Der Spiegel. Like, you're going to see all these things. And that's your primary source. You would have no curiosity to look further to see if there's some sort of counterbalance. And really, like, places I'm most familiar with, like Germany, they call these people who are not even that conservative, in my opinion, in comparison to Americans, they call these people far right. Their far right gets iced out. Like, they have no media apparatus. So they have no real voice, and their only growth is purely by, like, grassroots effort. They're not looking for any sort of counterbalance or the same, because they are certain that America's terrible. Mm-hmm. Every source that they read says America's terrible. Every television tells them that America's dysfunctional. Look at all their guns, and they're just killing everybody left and right, and all they have are mass shootings. And America's just this massively unsafe place. When they finally do come over here, and nothing happens to them with ICE, and they don't get shot at, it's absolutely amazing.
0: That's an excellent point, because if they watch nothing but CNN, and CNN talked about this on multiple occasions, that they thought there was going to be all these ICE arrests going on and all this, the jackboots and all the rest of it being at these different venues where the soccer games were going on, and nothing like that is happening. So Adam B. Coleman, as usual, you make a great point on that. I want to talk about a couple of what you're branching out into now, and that is Wrong Speak Films. And I want to thank you for sending me a couple of trailers of documentaries that you have coming out. And the first one is a subject that I've talked about a lot on my shows, and that is America's Moms. And I watched that trailer, and I'll tell you what, it is powerful. It is extremely, it looks like, obviously I haven't seen the documentary yet, but it is extremely well done, and I think touches on an issue that gets far too little coverage in this country. And to give us a thumbnail, a sketch, what America Moms is all about.
1: Yeah, America's Moms is centered around Moms for Liberty. It started when I went to their last conference.
0: Mm-hmm.
1: I've known them I've been to every conference that they've had. But this time around, I conducted some interviews and asked these five different individuals, including one of the co-founders, about the organization, why they started. And I wasn't sure what it was going to turn into, but I realized when people eventually watched the film, that the biggest thing against Moms for Liberty is that they make a claim and everyone says that's not true, or that's not real, it's not happening. right? And so the film is finally showing what they're talking about. So they say the books are perverted. I'm showing you what's in the books because when they go on 60 Minutes, they say, we can't show that on television, which is exactly the point. If you can't show it on television, it shouldn't be in schools. So I'm showing what's in the books. I'm showing that this is much larger than just a couple of angry moms. There are lots of people. There are men who are involved. There are fathers who are involved who are going to school boards and angry at what is happening. I'm showing that it's happening all over the country in blue and red areas. It doesn't matter. Especially during COVID and the COVID era and everything was locked down. So within the film, it's more of kind of just showing exactly what they're talking about. And how certain things they've triumphed over it. Things have gotten better in some respects, mm-hmm. but I wanted to show the reality as to what they were talking about. And so many people dismiss it.
0: Yeah. And, do you address the fact that they were labeled a hate group by the Southern Poverty Law Center and the devastation that really wreaked on their organization, especially in the early days when they were just trying to get their feet on the ground?
1: Not necessarily that particular point,
0: okay.
1: but it
0: All
1: does
0: right.
1: come through.
0: Yeah.
1: It does come through, yes.
0: Yeah, Moms for Liberty, a fantastic organization. And I mean, the garbage and the filth that they want to, some of these schools want to infect our kids with. And we're talking about kids that are, what, second, third, fourth grade, that young. You know, Adam, there might be an argument to be made that this kind of material might be available to high schoolers. You might be able to make an argument there. But when you're talking about kids that young, I mean, it really is. It is propagandizing, it's grooming, and it is absolutely the worst of the worst and unthinkable that something like that could go on. The other documentary that you have is called The Illegal Highways. And this is another one that hit home with me because back in my early radio days, I used to do the overnight news with a guy named Dale Summers. He called himself the Truckin' Bozo. And the Truckin' Bozo was the guy who really created the genre of radio that was geared to the trucking industry and to truckers. And so I heard him talk to these truckers time and time and time again. And the notion that we have people behind the wheel of big rigs driving across the country, 70, 80, 90 miles an hour, and these people can't even speak English, can't read English, no way they would have qualified for a CDL, but yet these states go ahead and allow them to get these CDLs, get behind the big rigs, and the results speak for themselves because a lot of them are responsible for a lot of murder and mayhem out on our highways.
1: Yeah, absolutely. And so people understand the film, the reason I even started it was because of the U-turn crash mm-hmm. that happened in Florida. And that's what got me interested in, because I didn't realize illegal immigrants were in trucking at all. And a lot of people didn't, including Sean Duffy. He wasn't aware of how big the issue was until that happened. So I got connected with one of the families who lost a loved one. Deanne Miller lost her husband, Scott Miller, a Mexican illegal immigrant who was deported 16 times prior, was driving a truck too fast in the Colorado mountains and actually crushed her husband to death. I got connected with her and she agreed to be interviewed for my New York Post article. And when I decided to do a documentary, she was the first family member of a victim that agreed to sit down with me. So the film features four stories, four deaths, one critical injury. One of the crashes, it was in Texas, the mother and a daughter who were killed, within that crash. And listening to her father, the daughter's father, talk about now raising his grandson and breaking the news because his grandson was with him, coincidentally, for like a family getaway, and him having to tell his grandson that his mother's in heaven now. Mm. So these are real people, and these weren't, this is, it's a very professional film. I went in person and met every single one of these people. This isn't a Zoom documentary. This is a heartbreaking, sad, somber documentary that needs to be heard, because real Americans are being killed. And it is a somewhat political film, but it doesn't feel like a political film. This is a loss of life. I don't care about the politics of the people who were killed. They were Americans, and every one of their deaths was preventable because all these men who were driving these trucks should not have been in the country. And by the way, 3 out of the 4 crashes involved Indian men, who themselves are indentured servants. So, you know, we have human trafficking that's going on. A lot of these guys are brought here under false pretenses. These guys are crashing because they're driving for 20 plus hours a day. They're exhausted. You know, the one that the Indian driver that killed the mother and the daughter, he had been driving for over 20 hours that day. You know, this is a real issue that is happening. And these guys are all in long haul trucking. You know, they're the ones who are taking the longest routes because that's where the biggest money is. And there's organized crime that's brought into this entire mix. That's how they get behind the wheel of a truck. There's an entire system at hand. So the one thing I will say, I'm very grateful for the Department of Transportation to be supportive of this. I got Sean Duffy in the film to sit down, and he is very conscious of the victims who are lost. He's very concerned. He also acknowledges that a lot of this has to do with the states. He's trying his best to get the states to comply.
0: Well, thank God. So,
1: point our fingers at him.
0: Yeah, thank God we have a guy like Sean Duffy who takes this seriously and is taking meaningful steps to try and end this this terrible thing that's happening on our highway. So when will these documentaries be available? When will we be able to see them?
1: I'm still working on some distribution.
0: Okay.
1: America's Moms will be out first. Maybe later this summer, maybe into September, will be out officially. I would expect the trucking film to be out just a few months later. They're kind of made back to back.
0: All right. Adam B. Coleman, we've got to run. I appreciate the time as always. Keep up the great work in the New York Post and on all your social media and Wrong Speak Publishing and now Wrong Speak Films. Adam B. Coleman, always a treat to have you on, my friend. Always appreciate the time. And hopefully we'll get a chance to talk to you again soon.
1: Thank you so much.
0: All right. Adam B. Coleman on Sunday Night America with Bill Cunningham, who is with you every Sunday night.
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2: Eat human.
22: Gearing up for the NATO summit. I'm Sue Guzman, Fox News. President Trump is going to travel to Turkey on Monday for the NATO summit this week. Comes as he says the relationship between the U.S. and NATO allies is not reciprocal. We have more from Fox's Alex Hogan at the White House.
23: Ahead of the summit, the White House says that it's looking to what it calls a posture review of shifting the burden of Europe's defense to Europe. Britain's ambassador to the U.S. appeared on Fox saying that that's a message that the U.K. accepts.
24: The outgoing British Prime Minister announced a huge rise in our defense spending. It adds up to $393 billion over the next 4 to 5 years.
23: President Trump will meet with Ukrainian President Volodymyr Zelensky at the summit. A senior U.S. official says the discussions will center on the urgency to end the war and that the president will likely also follow up with Russian President Vladimir Putin as well.
22: Millions of Iranians are taking part in a massive funeral procession for the country's late supreme leader killed in the early days of the Iran conflict. Anger against America evident as thousands chanted death to America, death to Israel. Israeli Prime Minister Benjamin Netanyahu telling Fox News.
25: Deal or no deal, as long as I'm prime minister, Iran will not have nuclear weapons.
22: And Netanyahu will join Fox and Friends Monday morning in the 7 a.m. hour discussing a possible White House visit after President Trump's trip to the NATO summit. The conflict has apparently claimed the life of another U.S. service member. The Navy suspending the search Sunday for one of 5 members aboard a helicopter that crashed into the Arabian Sea. 4 others rescued. Officials said the downing of the chopper was not the result of hostile fire. And President Trump intervening on behalf of American soccer star forward Valeron Balogun.
26: FIFA announced that its judicial body was suspending the ban, something it also did with Portugal's Cristiano Ronaldo at the start of the World Cup. President Trump posting about it on Truth Social, thanking FIFA for, quote, doing what was right and reversing a great injustice.
22: U.S. takes on Belgium
26: Greg
22: Monday.
26: Thompson,
22: America's
26: Fox
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28: It's August 2023, a county government meeting in Pennsylvania's Lehigh Valley. A young woman, early 20s, steps up to the mic to speak.
29: My 2-month-old son was happily drinking milk from his bottle when he quickly started choking, turned blue, and went limp. My boyfriend transported our son to the changing table as I grabbed an anti-choking device and my boyfriend began assembling it. 2 pumps of the device and my son was conscious, gasping for air and coughing up milk.
28: They all went to the ER to make sure the baby was okay.
29: But upon arriving at Lehigh Valley Hospital, the diagnosis quickly became something so different.
28: One of the doctors had a theory.
29: She stated to my father and mother-in-law that we are young, first-time parents who got frustrated with our baby and violently shook him to make him stop crying. And a confession would only make things easier for us.
28: The parents were told to leave the hospital without their son. And he wouldn't come home for 7 whole months.
29: I'm a postpartum mom dealing with the grief and the trauma of my son being ripped from my arms. And I'm a mom who lost everything in less than 24 hours due to one doctor's misdiagnosis. Enough is enough.
28: And then the next person speaks. And the next one. The stories they tell form a pattern of parents walking into a Lehigh Valley hospital to get help for a child, only to leave without them. And the same doctor's name kept coming up again and again. A pediatrician.
1: I ask you, what kind of doctor does this?
28: That's what I wanted to know, too. From Serial Productions and the New York Times, I'm Diane Neary. And this is The Preventionist, a story about a doctor and the rise of a powerful field of pediatric medicine.
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13: Daphne Caruana Galizia was a Maltese investigative journalist and blogger who spent her life fighting for truth, justice, and decency in a country overrun by corruption. 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
13: 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My name is Manuel De Lilla, former political operative turned journalist.
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0: Nashville's big talker is WBHP. Have you heard the news? 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
7: Taylor Swift and Travis Kelce donating $26 million to various charities this week ahead of their Madison Square Garden wedding in New York City. The charities include 9 food banks, an animal cruelty organization, 7 educational programs, and 3 children's hospitals. 2 of the charities, Children's Mercy Hospital and Harvesters, the Community Food Network, have personal ties to Kelce as he's made unannounced visits to patients in the hospital and has previously donated to Harvesters. The 7th installment in the Despicable Me franchise, Minions and Monsters, expected to make between $80 and $90 million over the extended holiday weekend.
8: Don't be scared, though. They're such good guys. Just try not to look too delicious.
7: Also new this weekend is Young Washington, which is expected to bring in $15 to $20 million in its debut. Meantime, Toy Story 5, expected to make between $35 to $45 million in its third weekend.
9: I never knew this is what...
7: Hannah Harper is officially hitting the road after revealing that she's purchased her own tour bus. In a post on Instagram, the American Idol Season 24 winner sharing the news while giving fans a glimpse of her life on the road. More Hannah Harper dates can be found on her official website. Snow Patrol and Kylie Minogue are sharing their first collaboration together. The band has released their new song, These Alarms, featuring the singer. The new track follows the release of Snow Patrol's 2024 album, The Forest is the Path. It's available to stream. That's entertainment. I'm Jennifer Polsoni.
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6: Three staccato cries of Mayday and an eyewitness report of a mid-air explosion is about all that is known this morning of the British Columbia air disaster, which yesterday claimed 52 lives.
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0: Eat human.
15: The NATO summit. I'm Sue Guzman, Fox News. President Trump is going to travel to Turkey on Monday for the NATO summit this week. Comes as he says the relationship between the U.S. and NATO allies is not reciprocal. We have more from Fox's Alex Hogan at the White House.
16: Ahead of the summit, the White House says that it's looking to what it calls a posture review of shifting the burden of Europe's defense to Europe. Britain's ambassador to the U.S. appeared on Fox saying that that's a message that the U.K. accepts.
17: The outgoing British Prime Minister announced a huge rise in our defense spending. It adds up to $393 billion over the next 4 to 5 years.
16: President Trump will meet with Ukrainian President Volodymyr Zelensky at the summit. A senior U.S. official says the discussions will center on the urgency to end the war and that the president will likely also follow up with Russian President Vladimir Putin as well.
15: Millions of Iranians are taking part in a massive funeral procession for the country's late supreme leader killed in the early days of the Iran conflict. Anger against America evident as thousands chanted death to America, death to Israel. Israeli Prime Minister Benjamin Netanyahu telling Fox News.
18: Deal or no deal. As long as I'm prime minister, Iran will not have nuclear weapons.
15: And Netanyahu will join Fox and Friends Monday morning in the 7 a.m. hour discussing a possible White House visit after President Trump's trip to the NATO summit. The conflict has apparently claimed the life of another U.S. service member. The Navy suspending the search Sunday for one of five members aboard a helicopter that crashed into the Arabian Sea. Four others rescued. Officials said the downing of the chopper was not the result of hostile fire. And President Trump intervening on behalf of American soccer star forward Phelan Balogun.
19: FIFA announced that its judicial body was suspending the ban, something it also did with Portugal's Cristiano Ronaldo at the start of the World Cup. President Trump posting about it on Truth Social, thanking FIFA for, quote, doing what was right and reversing a great injustice.
15: U.S. takes on Belgium
19: Greg
15: Monday.
19: Thompson,
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31: Please set your thermostats to 78 degrees.
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18: What's the doomsday clock, Josh?
19: So the doomsday clock is a metaphorical clock that is overseen by the Bulletin of Atomic Scientists. It's a graphic representation of how close humanity is to self-inflicted disaster.
18: They moved the second hand on the clock forward to 89 seconds to midnight, which means it's the closest that clock has ever been to midnight since they started.
19: In 1947, when the U.S. and Russia were starting the Cold War, it was 7 minutes to midnight. We're now less than 2 minutes away from midnight. The furthest away it was from midnight was 1991, after the Soviet Union dissolved. It was all the way back from 17 minutes to midnight.
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22: 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The name of the song, Wind Dance.

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0: Eat human.
9: A funeral underway for Iran's slain leader. I'm Sue Guzman, Fox News. With U.S.-Iran ceasefire talks on hold, Iran is holding a days-long funeral for its former supreme leader, Ayatollah Ali Khamenei, who was killed in the first hours of Operation Epic Fury. The unfolding episode as President Trump tells supporters how he rebuilt America's military on the nation's 250th anniversary in a speech. Fox's Trey Yingston in Tel Aviv, Israel, has more.
10: It comes as President Trump addressed the nation, talking about the U.S. military and the work of U.S. forces during Operation Epic Fury.
11: We've had tremendous success. You look at Venezuela, you look at Iran, we wiped it out. Wiped out their military.
10: The president's remarks come as indirect talks between the United States and Iran move forward. The ceasefire between these two countries remains in place as regional leaders have expressed the importance of continuing the memorandum of understanding. Despite the diplomatic progress, the funeral for Iran's late supreme leader, the Ayatollah Khamenei, has been a large display of Iranian propaganda as delegations from around the world traveled to Tehran to participate. The funeral will continue until July 9th with millions of Iranians participating.
9: And India sent a delegation to the funeral, noticeably absent from his father's funeral, Iran's new supreme leader, Mojtaba Khamenei. Millions of Iranians taking part in the funeral procession for the supreme state leader who passed away. Anger against America evident as thousands chanted death to America, death to Israel. Israeli Prime Minister Benjamin Netanyahu telling Fox News.
12: Deal or no deal, as long as I'm prime minister, Iran will not have nuclear weapons.
9: Netanyahu will join Fox and Friends Monday morning in the 7 a.m. hour to discuss possible White House visit after President Trump's trip to the NATO summit. And the conflict has apparently claimed the life of another U.S. service member. The Navy suspending the search Sunday for one of five service members aboard a helicopter that crashed into the Arabian Sea. 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
14: We don't have to do this. 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
16: 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I'm Christian Spicer. I'm a writer, podcaster, and a huge fan of The Last of Us. In this show, we'll be recapping the story of part one while diving deep into the making of. 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
7: Possibly coming to D.C. I'm Ted Lindner, Fox News. This is anger against the U.S. was on full display in Iran. There were crowds at the funeral for the Ayatollah have been chanting death to America. U.S.-Iran talks are on pause for the funeral. Regardless of that, Israeli Prime Minister Bibi Netanyahu telling Fox,
8: deal or no deal, as long as I'm prime minister, Iran will not have nuclear weapons.
7: Israeli Prime Minister Netanyahu is set to join Fox and Friends later this morning in our 7 a.m. Eastern time hour to discuss a possible White House visit after President Trump's trip to the NATO summit. This is the conflict with Iran claimed the life of another U.S. service member this weekend. The U.S. Navy calling off the search Sunday for one of five service members who were aboard an MH-60S helicopter that went down in the Arabian Sea. The other four were rescued, no name yet on the missing service member. Fireworks in the sky and political fireworks from the president this weekend as America celebrated its 250th birthday in the nation's capital.
9: No people have done more good, shown more courage, made more progress, righted more injustice, or achieved more greatness than you, the American people.
7: President Trump praising the nation as the crowning achievement of human history.
9: The most extraordinary, most exceptional, most incredible nation ever to exist on the face of the earth.
7: The speech delayed a bit because of thunderstorms in the area, but in the speech he honored veterans and also took aim at political opponents that he called communists and again insisted that Congress must pass the Save America Act voting bill. And Super Typhoon Bobby has made landfall on Guam and the Northern Mariana Islands, a U.S. territory. This comes as the region is still recovering from another destructive cyclone that struck in April. The powerful storm system, marked with fierce howling winds and lashing rains, a typhoon warning remains in effect as the island braces for damaging wind gusts up to 100 miles an hour. 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
13: Quarter American Indian, mothers half Thai, quarter Chinese, and quarter white. 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
35: 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Heat wave on the East Coast.
37: Please set your thermostats to 78 degrees.
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15: Almost every drug investigation in America is based on a confidential informant. People with their own troubles, who see a path forward by telling on someone else. The CI system is based on blind trust and can have deadly consequences. I'm Dugan Arnett, an investigative reporter with the Boston Globe Spotlight Team. And I'm going to bring you inside this secret world through the story of one city at the forefront of America's drug war.
16: Cops think they can get away with anything, okay?
17: Basically, they'll let this disappear if I do something for them.
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12: The Israeli Prime Minister could be coming to Washington. I'm Ted Lindner, Fox News. This is this weekend. Anger against the U.S. was on full display in Iran, though crowds at the funeral for the Ayatollah have been chanting death to America. U.S.-Iran talks are on pause for the funeral. Regardless of that, though, the Israeli Prime Minister, Bibi Netanyahu, telling Fox this weekend,
13: deal or no deal, as long as I'm Prime Minister, Iran will not have nuclear weapons.
12: Israeli Prime Minister Netanyahu is set to join Fox and Friends later this morning in the 7 a.m. hour Eastern time to discuss a possible visit at the White House after President Trump's trip to the NATO summit. This is the war claimed the life of another U.S. service member. The U.S. Navy calling off the search for one of 5 service members Sunday who were aboard an MH-60S helicopter that went down in the Arabian Sea. The other 4 rescued, no name yet on the missing service member. Fireworks in the sky and political fireworks from the president Saturday night.
14: No people have done more good, shown more courage, made more progress, righted more injustice, or achieved more greatness than you, the American people.
12: This at America's 250th birthday celebration in Washington, D.C. on Saturday night. President Trump praised the nation as the crowning achievement of human history. He also took aim at political opponents he called communists and again insisted Congress must pass the Save America Act voting bill. And a dangerous typhoon putting people on Guam and the Northern Mariana Islands on high alert.
15: Super Typhoon Bavi is a dangerous storm equivalent to a Category 5 storm in the Atlantic Basin. The worst of it is expected to be north of Guam, but conditions will continue to deteriorate overnight on all the islands. This comes as people are living without power and adequate shelter following Super Typhoon Sinlaku in April.
12: That's Fox weather meteorologist Melanie Black. 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
17: It's August 2023. A county government meeting in Pennsylvania's Lehigh Valley. A young woman, early 20s, steps up to the mic to speak.
18: My 2-month-old son was happily drinking milk from his bottle when he quickly started choking, turned blue, and went limp. My boyfriend transported our son to the changing table as I grabbed an anti-choking device and my boyfriend began assembling it. 2 pumps of the device and my son was conscious, gasping for air and coughing up milk.
17: They all went to the ER to make sure the baby was okay.
18: But upon arriving at Lehigh Valley Hospital, the diagnosis quickly became something so different.
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18: She stated to my father and mother-in-law that we are young, first-time parents who got frustrated with our baby and violently shook him to make him stop crying, and a confession would only make things easier for us.
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18: 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And I'm a mom who lost everything in less than 24 hours due to one doctor's misdiagnosis. Enough is enough.
17: 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And the next one. The stories they tell form a pattern of parents walking into a Lehigh Valley hospital to get help for a child, only to leave without them. And the same doctor's name kept coming up again and again. A pediatrician.
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17: 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From Serial Productions and the New York Times, I'm Diane Neary, and this is The Preventionist, a story about a doctor and the rise of a powerful field of pediatric medicine.
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11: 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The podcast where every episode, I take a closer look at an internet character of the day. Who were they? What made them so notorious? How did the internet, or sometimes the algorithm, choose them? And what does a person do when they're suddenly confronted with more attention than the human psyche can handle? Take The Dress, a story that went uber viral in early 2015 in spite of being, well, kind of a boring optical illusion. A mother of the bride in Scotland took a picture of a dress she was thinking about wearing to her daughter's wedding. But she saw the dress as blue with black lace, and her daughter saw it as white with gold lace. One BuzzFeed post later, every single person on the internet was talking about the dress. But to me, the dress is a story about the last couple of months when the internet was still sort of fun. It was shortly before the stories that spread across the internet stopped being driven by exploited millennials with useless arts degrees and started being decided by algorithms hell-bent on growing internet usership at all costs. And on a long enough timeline, the story of the dress is one entangled with abuse and media exploitation. 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With the team at Cool Zone Media, we're taking these characters' 16th minute of fame to see what their moment meant to them and what it says about us.
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25: Please set your thermostats to 78 degrees.
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27: Monday, July 6, 2026, I'm Mike Emanuel. In many ways, this is not your grandfather's Democratic Party. Democratic socialists are winning, with one now serving as New York City mayor and others taking out more traditional Democrats in primaries.
28: Their goal is to turn this country into a socialist nation, and sadly, really counter to our values, the values of freedom, of liberty, of pursuit of happiness.
29: And Lisa Brady. The housing landscape in the U.S. is shifting, with more young adults living with their parents for longer. And for some, it's a strategy.
30: It's much more expensive
2: to live independently than it was, you know, 10, 15, 20 years ago. And so young adults are finding more creative solutions to prepare themselves for that next step.
3: And I'm David Marcus. I've got the final word on the Fox News Rundown.
27: The United States celebrated turning 250, and it was quite a bash. The fireworks show in Washington was nothing short of spectacular. And President Trump clearly enjoyed this moment in history.
14: At 250 years old, we may be the oldest constitutional republic on earth, but our country is just getting started because the best is yet to come.
27: In contrast, New York City Mayor Zoran Mamdani offered a very different vision, what critics say was dark and gloomy.
4: The powerful have always known their answer. America, in their view, is an arena of supremacy, where only a select few are allowed freedom, where not all are created equal.
27: Those very different perspectives are setting the stage for November's midterm elections, with Speaker Mike Johnson facing a fight to hold the House majority.
5: I've been out on the campaign trail countrywide across coast to coast, every swing district, the blue states, red states, saying the same thing. There are many Mamdanis popping up running for Congress around the country, and you better be very serious about this.
27: But for now, there seemed to be a moment of unity as millions of Americans celebrated a 250th birthday, and many from immigrant backgrounds celebrating the blessings of this country.
6: My district of Staten Island in southern Brooklyn in New York City is home to many veterans, service members.
27: New York Congresswoman Nicole Malliotakis.
6: We have a Coast Guard station as well as Fort Hamilton Army Base. And it was fantastic to see the community come together, a community of civil servants, police, firefighters, first responders, teachers. They all came together to celebrate this amazing milestone. And being that we're right on New York Harbor, we had front row seats to the spectacular fireworks show as well as the naval parade earlier in the day. And it was just a beautiful display of American pride. It was really, honestly, one of the coolest things I've ever seen. You know, I'm always marching in our local parade on 4th of July, which is also a fantastic event. But I thought that the events were really, really something that all Americans can take such pride and joy to see how we've come together. And hopefully this unity lasts a little bit, right? I mean, we'll see.
27: Let's talk politics closer to home. We're seeing a noticeable surge of Democratic Socialist DSA candidates winning primaries and gaining ground within the Democratic Party, particularly in New York. As a Republican representing parts of New York City, what do you think is driving this shift?
6: Yeah, I think this is really what we're up against, right? When we talk about trying to move this country forward to preserve this country for the next 250 years so generations can continue to experience the American dream. We have a fringe group of individuals which is becoming larger in the Democrat Party. And their goal is to turn this country into a socialist nation. And sadly, really counter to our values, the values of freedom, of liberty, of pursuit of happiness, but also to pursue your own goals and who you want to be and what you want to do. You know, my mother fled communist Cuba. In communist Cuba, nobody has the ability to choose what they'll do. They're dictated by the government. They're all paid the same small, measly salary. They're treated as slaves and they have to, you know, stand in line for rationed food. And they really don't know the freedoms and liberties that we enjoy here in the United States. And so I think that, you know, what makes this country so special is that people can come from around the world and pursue their dreams as long as they want to work hard and follow the rule of law. And sadly, there are those that believe that we should have no cops, no borders, no prisons, even that our military should be defunded. And they're socialists who are taking over the Democrat Party because the Democrats, who were the mainstream at one point, did not fight back. And so they're moving more and more to the left out of self-preservation, which is why we need to make sure Republicans keep control of the House in November.
27: Do these Democratic socialists make it virtually impossible to work across the aisle in Washington? And is the traditional moderate Democrat becoming an endangered species?
28: I think it's very difficult because they have very different goals, right? We want to preserve the American dream for future generations, including our freedoms and liberties, and they want to strip those freedoms and liberties. They think government knows best and want to mandate more. They want to tax you more, and they literally want to turn the country into the next Venezuela. This is, I think, a fight for the future of our country, and the Democrats who we are seeing one by one being taken out in primaries by this socialist wing, you know, they all went along to get along, right? They all voted to keep our borders open. They all voted to defund certain law enforcement. They all voted for a massive $5 trillion tax hike. So, you know, the only real difference is that some of them are pro-Israel. So at least they stand with our ally. But this socialist wing, one by one, is taking out those Democrats who all they did was cater to them. So that's why I say they should have stood up against them and fought the socialists from taking over the party, but they didn't do that. And therefore, now the Democrat Party has become the party of socialism. And I think people need to look at, you know, how socialism has been a failure everywhere it's been implemented and see, do they really want to have that model here?
1: New York City Mayor Zoran Mamdani just gave a major America 250 speech where he slammed ICE agents, criticized Elon Musk and oligarchs, pointing out what he sees as the nation's biggest flaws right before the 4th of July. It was a very dark speech. What's your reaction?
28: Well, I thought the speech was disgraceful. It was, you know, but I don't know that people should be surprised that somebody like him would give a speech like that. He focused on everything he dislikes about America instead of saying thank you. Thank you to this country who has given him the opportunity to become mayor of its largest city. Only in America can somebody come from Uganda and within 10 years of being a citizen, become the mayor of its largest city. And instead of saying thank you, he wanted to criticize America. And I think that is not just a missed opportunity for him as a politician, but I think it just shows his anti-American sentiment that is really underlying all these ridiculous policies that he has put forward that would be destructive to New York City. And being New York City, a large economic engine for the country, will then be destructive for the country. So, you know, look, he just campaigned and elected somebody to be the Democrat nominee who said she wipes her hands on the American flag. This is who we're dealing with. And I think we need to be vigilant and make sure that we are electing Republicans who are going to keep the House so these people are not in control of our federal government come next year.
1: All right, let's talk foreign policy. You just joined several of your colleagues in issuing a strong warning about reports that the United States might sell military jet engines to Turkey. For our listeners who might wonder why this matters to them, why are you so deeply concerned about this potential sale?
28: Well, look, I think people need to recognize here that Turkey is a NATO ally. However, under Erdogan's leadership, we have seen them act oftentimes adversarial. And what I mean by that is look at specific actions. He has aligned himself, Erdogan, with Russia, with Iran. They harbor Hamas leadership. They interfered in American counter-ISIS operations. They are the only NATO ally to not sanction Russia. These are terrible positions, not to mention they've called for the destruction of Israel. I mean, Erdogan specifically has called for the destruction of Israel. They conduct illegal military overflights above the Greek islands, so they are bullying another NATO ally, and they've been illegally occupying Cyprus. And so to give Erdogan our best technology, knowing his alliances there in that region and what he has done bullying our allies in the region, I think would be a very wrong approach. And so I've urged the Trump administration, as has others. Now this has become a bipartisan opposition. We're seeing more and more members coming out and warning and requesting that the administration does not sell our best jets, F-35s, to Turkey. And by the way, they're in violation of being in the F-35 program anyway, because they are using Russian equipment. And so that makes them ineligible to begin with. So, but all those other reasons I've listed make them a difficult country to work with. So, because I said they're duplicitous, sometimes they're allies in many ways, but also we have to look at who they've aligned themselves and what they're doing outside of their obligations of NATO.
1: The NATO summit is happening Tuesday and Wednesday in Ankara, Turkey. Considering the foreign policy world we're living in right now, how high are the stakes for the summit and what needs to happen there?
28: I think it is obviously a very critical meeting. I mean, the president has put a lot into trying to reform NATO. I think it's interesting that they chose to do it in Turkey, the one country that has not joined the other NATO countries and sanctioning Russia, and also in a country that has called for the destruction of Israel at this particular time with the conflict that is taking place in the Middle East. With that said, I think the president is right in trying to reform NATO, pushing other countries to kick in more money, up to 5% of their GDP toward military expenditures. And we hope that we can come out of this with a unity, because there's been a little bit of rockiness somewhat with some of the NATO countries, and they haven't really contributed as much as they could or should as it relates to the war between Russia and Ukraine, and also our conflict with Iran right now, to ensure that they do not have a nuclear weapon. And we must support President Trump in his push to have a longer lasting peace deal in the Middle East.
1: We will follow that. Now, finally, Congresswoman, we have to talk about the biggest news in New York City over the weekend. Right in your backyard at Madison Square Garden, Taylor Swift and Travis Kelce tied the knot in a massive star-studded wedding. As a New York representative, how do you feel about the city hosting what is undoubtedly the biggest pop culture wedding of the decade?
28: Well, look, obviously, I wish the couple well. It was nice to have them in New York City. My only concern was that, you know, the added security that was needed, taking away from America 250. You have so many huge events throughout the city. And then you had the FIFA World Cup and the fan zones and the watch parties. Thankfully, everything went smoothly. Thank you to our NYPD, who did an amazing job. These men and women have been working 12-hour shifts to keep this city safe throughout all these events, including the wedding. And the only thing I say is I hope that Taylor Swift and Travis Kelce did reimburse the NYPD for the money it costs. It shouldn't be on the taxpayer to be paying for that added security. They need 130 officers just for their wedding alone to keep that perimeter safe. And it's not just the NYPD. It was the MTA police, the Amtrak police, a lot of coordination that was involved. But, you know, we have the greatest police department in the entire world. So proud of them. And I will say that we could use some more cops. We're down thousands of cops from where we were on September 11th, 2001. And as we mark the 25th anniversary of that tragedy, those terrorist attacks, we need

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8: A busy weather pattern is stretching across much of the nation. A frontal system will bring showers and thunderstorms from parts of the Great Lakes and Ohio Valley into the mid-Atlantic and Northeast. Some storms could produce heavy downpours, gusty winds, and frequent lightning, so travelers should be on alert. Across the Southeast, expect another hot and humid day with scattered afternoon thunderstorms developing from the Gulf Coast into Florida. The central and southern plains remain hot, with temperatures climbing into the upper 90s and low 100s, a few evening thunderstorms may develop across the northern plains, with isolated severe weather possible. The desert southwest stays extremely hot, with highs well above 100 degrees, while the Rockies will see isolated afternoon mountain thunderstorms. And along the west coast, conditions remain quiet. Expect dry weather with seasonable temperatures from California through the Pacific Northwest. And that's a look at your national forecast. I'm Jim Forbes.
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0: It's Monday, July 6, 2026. I'm Ted Lindner. This is the Fox News Rundown. President Trump will travel to Turkey on Monday for the NATO summit. It comes as he says the relationship between the U.S. and NATO allies is not reciprocal.
1: Ahead of the summit, the White House says that it's looking to what it calls a posture review of shifting the burden of Europe's defense to Europe. Britain's ambassador to the U.S. appeared on Fox saying that that's a message that the U.K. accepts.
0: Fox's Alex Hogan there at the White House. President Trump will also meet with Turkey's president. I'm Ted Lindner on the Fox News Rundown.
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1: Nearly one in three young adults living at home with their parents. That's more than during the pandemic. 25.2 million under age 35 as of last year, in new research from Realtor.com. The cost of housing is a big part of it, with the median home price hitting $430,000, up more than a third from 2019.
2: I do live with my parents. I'm 30 years old, and I work out of Silicon Valley, but I work from home, and it's still not accessible for me to buy it.
1: Some point to other costs, including health care and student loan debt.
3: I just graduated college, and I'm going to be living at my parents for a while. I think renting's a little unrealistic as well.
1: The new report suggests this isn't a case of failure to launch. Of the 25 to 34-year-olds living with parents, about 70% have jobs. So the paycheck alone isn't enough to get them out the door. And sometimes the arrangement is part of a bigger picture.
4: You know, it's hard to identify a number one reason.
1: Hannah Jones, senior economist at Realtor.com and author of that report.
4: But based on our research, it does seem that probably the prevailing reason or the main reason is because of housing costs. You know, it's much more expensive to live independently than it was, you know, 10, 15, 20 years ago. And so young adults are finding more creative solutions to prepare themselves for that next step.
1: In addition to housing costs in general and not enough inventory, which has been a factor for a while, right? The cost of starter homes in particular has jumped. In one Zillow analysis, they found it's $1 million in 242 cities now. Are we still dealing with a reset from the pandemic?
4: Absolutely. And it's definitely regional. You know, in the Sun Belt, in the South, you know, there's a lot more inventory. There's a lot more starter home inventory. You know, some of that has really recovered. And because of that, you know, we see more first-time home buyers involved in those markets. But, you know, especially in the West and in the Northeast, you know, inventory is still extremely scarce, and especially at that lower end of the market. So anytime we're talking about inventory scarcity or affordability challenges, we know that it's going to be affecting those first-time home buyers and those, you know, median or lower wage earners the most.
1: Besides the prices going up, has the definition of starter home shifted? Is it not what it used to be?
4: Well, a lot of the inventory scarcity just means that a lot of, you know, mid or upper market, or what would have been mid to upper market buyers, are now kind of being slot into those starter homes because, you know, there are fewer small homes available, which means there's more competition for those homes. And because prices are much higher, that means that, you know, buyers who, you know, 5-10 years ago might have been buying a move-up home are now, you know, looking at starter homes instead. And so that means that, you know, true starter home buyers, first-time home buyers, are seeing fewer of those on the market, and they're competing with, you know, buyers who are maybe more financially ready than they are.
1: And starter generally means what? Smaller?
4: Yeah, so we generally, you know, there's a few different ways to define starter home. The way that we usually look at it is we look at homes that are priced, you know, about 80% of the median or below, but generally it's just homes that are, you know, fewer bedrooms, lower priced, smaller square footage compared to your typical, you know, your median home in the market.
1: Having a job doesn't seem to be enough to gain independence anymore. That's really one of the themes of your new report. Were you surprised by those findings? And is that a big change?
4: Yeah, it's definitely very interesting to see that, you know, if you look at the cohort of young adults who are living at home, the same share has been employed, you know, back 25 years. You know, around 70% of these young adults living at home have been employed all the way back to the early 2000s. But we see that more are living at home. So that suggests to us that this is not an employment problem. This is not that we have more young people who are not employed. We're pretty steady on that front. But, you know, that employment is now, you know, not quite enough to get you out on your own or, you know, get you into living independently. Or, you know, even if it could afford you, you know, living independently, because it's so expensive, it might be more financially advantageous to live at home and be able to save more money instead of spending, you know, spending your income on really high rents or, you know, really high housing costs otherwise.
1: It's also interesting, though, that these young adults living at home are not necessarily getting a free ride. They're helping with household costs. Does that make it more difficult to save enough to leave home, or more difficult for the parents to eventually be able to get by without them?
4: Yeah, it really just depends on how, you know, that the household is operating, if, you know, this is a way for, you know, perhaps parents, they don't have a lump sum of money that they can give their children to help them, you know, get on their feet or buy their first home, but they can provide them a place to live for a few years in exchange for, you know, help with household chores, whatever it may be, then that can be a really good gift for the children. But absolutely, you know, the longer you have adults living in your home, you know, that's the longer you need that extra bedroom, that's the longer you need that extra space. And maybe, you know, that means that parents are staying in larger homes for longer, which, you know, long-term implications. That means less turnover of these larger homes and, you know, more people staying put, and also more demand for, you know, multi-generational housing, which is something we have researched recently and seen as well, is that there's growing demand for, you know, homes that can, you know, house multiple generations or multiple adults or, you know, multiple families all in one home.
1: You read my mind, because I was wondering, you know, what kinds of impacts these trends are having on the real estate market. Is it affecting it in other ways as well?
4: So from the first-time home buyer side, you know, we see a higher first-time home buyer age. We see, you know, fewer first-time home buyers in the market. And then we also see, you know, based on survey data, that more and more, you know, young adults and first-time home buyers and families in general are willing to consider more creative solutions to homeownership. So that could be multi-generational housing. It could be, you know, going in on a home with your parents or with your grandparents or whoever it may be in your family in order to afford that monthly payment, you know, kind of combining forces. We've seen that that has grown in popularity. But just in general, it's just kind of, it's shifting the landscape, and it will take time to see, you know, whether this is a temporary shift to deal with, you know, these near-term, relatively high housing costs, or if this is going to be, you know, a longer-term shift in the housing market in the U.S.
1: What kind of housing would help with this? Is it building more condos? Is it building more small homes? What does the market need to help address, you know, this issue?
4: Yeah, so we need more housing, and we need more housing, you know, where it's needed. And so, you know, we do see that there's, for example, there's a lot of inventory in the South. You know, a lot of homes been built. You know, there's been more lax zoning regulations and whatnot, which has allowed for a lot more building, which means that we have seen housing costs come down pretty substantially across a lot of the South. You know, in the Northeast and the West, zoning regulations present more challenges and make it harder to build more homes and harder to build, you know, more small homes. But that's really what we need to see, is we need to see, you know, more inventory and more inventory at a price point that households in general, but especially first-time home buyers, can afford. And so that could be condos. It could be, you know, smaller homes on smaller lots. There are lots of different ways to approach this, but generally it's really targeting places where there is a high demand for housing, but there is, you know, very scarce inventory, and really trying to make inventory more robust in those areas.
1: Congress has tried to help in a variety of ways, and some of their focus was on cutting red tape, on rewarding communities that, you know, foster more building. But they also focused in part on the corporate investors and how they go in and they buy up real estate. Are you at Realtor.com seeing that as a big issue? Is that a big driver of this, or is it really overshadowed by all the other issues?
4: So we saw that, you know, mega investors, corporate investors, you know, they're defined as investors who have bought more than 350 properties. And we saw that those types of investors were very, very common, or I won't say very, very common, but I will say relatively more common in the market during that pandemic era heyday, when, you know, you could, you know, they could use their access to cash or their access to capital and buy up homes and turn around and be able to take advantage of how rents were rising. And, you know, we saw a lot of activity in that 2020 to 2022 period. But since then, as the housing market has really taken a turn and we've seen increased rental inventory, lower rents, we have seen that those investors have pulled back very significantly. So now they are a almost vanishingly small portion of the housing market in terms of, you know, home purchases. So, you know, their existing stock may be very large in certain neighborhoods or certain areas, but when we're, you know, pulling it up to the aggregate and looking at the national level, you know, investors are not the main battle that we're fighting here. We're fighting more with just pure supply shortage, and then the affordability constraints that come along with that.
1: Should people in general, do you think, be more concerned about this, not just housing in general, but this issue of younger Americans, you know, not gaining independence as early as maybe they once could? Is this evidence of one aspect of the American dream being pushed out of reach, at least temporarily, or is that really reading too much into it?
4: I think it's hard to tell because, you know, there is one piece of this that could be, you know, young adults who are living at home and kind of coasting, or, you know, not saving additional money. You know, this is not a financial strategy. This is a survival strategy. On the other side, you know, if we see that more young adults are considering living at home because it does enable them to save money, save for a bigger down payment, get into the housing market earlier, then this could be a really good thing. And I think that, you know, that wave of everyone moving home during the pandemic, you know, made it a little bit more culturally acceptable and culturally common. And so if more young people are choosing to do this and, you know, not having shame about it in order to save more money to get into the housing market at a younger age, then this could be a great thing. The way that we will see this play out is, you know, do we see in the coming years that the first-time homebuyer age starts to come down again, that we see more first-time homebuyers in the market? And if that's the case, then, you know, that suggests that these younger people are, you know, they're really approaching this as a strategy to get into the housing market and a creative solution to pursue that when, you know, wages and housing costs have not accelerated at the same pace.
1: It's amazing, though, that in so many ways, it still feels like the dust is still settling from all the pandemic upheaval.
4: Absolutely, I agree.
1: Senior economist at Realtor.com, Hannah Jones, thank you very much for your time.
4: Yeah, thank you so much for having me.

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8: 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A black man from the projects comes forward with information about the case.
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8: Behind bars, Lee finds an unlikely ally in his cellie, Robert. The pair are like chalk and cheese. There's no way their paths would ever cross on the outside. But as a fellow inmate, Robert sees through the lies and vows to do the unthinkable. Clear Lee's name.
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16: Fox News. I'm Sue Guzman. President Trump traveling to Turkey today for the NATO summit. Fox's Alex Hogan reports.
17: President Trump will meet with Ukrainian President Volodymyr Zelensky at the summit. A senior U.S. official says that discussions will center on the urgency to end the war and that the president will likely also follow up with Russian President Vladimir Putin as well.
16: Attendees at the summit also expected to address the U.S.-Israel-Iran conflict. Officials say a masked man opened fire at a family barbecue near New York's Coney Island Beach over this weekend, wounding 8 people. Mayor Zora Mamdani with reaction.
18: There is no place for this kind of violence in our city. We will not tolerate it, and we will fight it with every single tool at our disposal.
16: One of the victims in critical condition, the suspect still at large. And Erica Kirk and Charlie Kirk's parents expected to attend a key hearing today for the man accused of his killing, Tyler Robinson. 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
1: The big World Cup news coming off the pitch on Sunday, with FIFA announcing that its judicial body suspended the red card issued to United States leading scorer Florin Balogun on Wednesday, meaning that Balogun is available to play in Monday's round of 16 match against Belgium instead of serving a one-game ban. On the pitch, Erling Haaland scored twice, leading Norway over Brazil. It's the first time that Norway has ever reached the quarterfinals and ends a streak of 8 straight World Cups that Brazil has gotten at least that far. Meanwhile, England beats Mexico 3-2 thanks to a pair of Jude Bellingham goals, meaning the U.S. is the only host country left standing. That's sports in the Fox News Rundown. Greg Thompson, Fox News.
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3: Studs of the week, 41-year-old LeBron James running it back for another season. Where will he play? He wants to go to a contender. And what he's doing is kind of interesting. He basically told his agent, look, shop me around. See who's interested. See where we can go. That's kind of fascinating. A lot of people think he's going to end up in Golden State, but you know what? Maybe LeBron's tired of the taxes of California. I don't know. Why in the hell would you want to live in San Francisco / Oakland? I get it. There are nice areas, but damn, I don't know that you want to live there. Ah, come to Indianapolis. Come to Indiana. Hell, I'll go back to talk radio if you do here in the city, because it would be interesting. Wherever he goes, it's going to be interesting. And I'm kind of looking forward to it. And at 41, what the hell? I'm rooting for him. For Outkicks, don't at me. I'm Dan Dockich, and this is Fox News Rundown.
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7: The parade of Democratic socialists ousting incumbent Democrats rolled on in Denver last week, with upstart 29-year-old Ethiopian-born Milat Kiros defeating Representative Diana Degette, who was first elected to the seat before 9/11. Her would-be replacement justifies those attacks. Kiros and her commie allies may use the word inevitable as a euphemism for justified, but in this context, they mean exactly the same disgraceful thing. In a recent interview, the socialist Kiros was asked if 9/11 was an inevitable consequence of American foreign policy. Here's what she said, quote, "Inevitable in the sense that we destabilized a lot of the Middle East, which led people to believe that another act of violence was the only response. Our responsibility is to get rid of those conditions that lead to violence in the first place," end quote. Let's be clear. By calling the cold-blooded murder of nearly 3,000 Americans inevitable, Kiros is saying that Osama bin Laden had no other choice but to commit this massacre, and further, that if only the United States had acted differently, then maybe bin Laden could have avoided it. This is absolutely a justification for 9/11, because if the United States created the conditions that made it impossible for anything but a 9/11-style attack to happen, then how can we blame bin Laden? He had no choice, right? Now, some will argue that Kiros is simply stating the cause of 9/11, not justifying that cause. Obviously, the cause of 9/11 was resentment and anger at U.S. foreign policy. But when you say that cause made the attack inevitable, you're saying al-Qaeda only did what it had to do. With all due respect to Kiros, who was 4 years old when the attack on our nation that to this day still leaves searing emptiness in the hearts of tens of thousands who lost loved ones, there was nothing inevitable about it. Not one thing. For decades before 9/11, America sought peace in the region time and again. In fact, it was in 2000 that former President Bill Clinton says then-Palestinian leader Yasser Arafat, quote, walked away from a once-in-a-lifetime peace opportunity, end quote. A year later, Clinton's efforts would be rewarded in American blood. I'm sorry, but Kiros and her purple-haired communist band of overeducated theater kids are not going to make America the bad guy of 9/11. We know exactly who the bad guy was, which is why we celebrated when former President Barack Obama took him out. In fairness to Kyrgios, while she is clearly saying that bin Laden had justification for 9/11 based on America's actions, she isn't quite as ghoulish as podcaster and apparent kingmaker of the Democratic Party, Hassan Piker, who says America deserved 9/11. One can believe, as supporters of Israel do, that military action leading to civilian casualties is justified, even though no civilian deserves to die. But clearly, Piker does believe our 3,000 countrymen had that fate coming. This attempt by the far-left Marxists to make 9/11 a day of shame for Americans is not likely to work outside of their small bubbles, even if they say inevitable instead of justified, because even 25 years later, what that day means to most Americans is pride and the sacrifice of those who gave their lives. Don't let the communists get away with this shameful euphemism. Words mean things. And what Kyrgios and her ilk are clearly saying is that the attack on America was made inevitable and therefore justified by America and its people. That is just disgusting. This is David Marcus, Fox News digital columnist and author of Charade, the COVID Lies That Crushed the Nation.
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14: The Trump card beats the red card. I'm Chris Foster, Fox News. Team USA plays Belgium tonight at the World Cup soccer tournament with star striker Phalerin Balogun allowed to play, as of now at least. He was kicked out of the last match and suspended for this one after stepping on an opposing player's ankle. And Fox confirms President Trump asked the president of soccer's governing body, FIFA, Gianni Infantino, to review the decision.
1: Balogun has scored 3 of America's 10 goals at this World Cup and is its only player with more than one. But after being given a controversial red card in the round of 32, the rules said he would have to sit out the next game and that there was no way to appeal it. With 30 hours until the match against Belgium, though, FIFA announced that its judicial body was suspending the ban, President Trump posting about it on Truth Social, thanking FIFA for, quote, doing what was right and reversing a great injustice.
14: Fox's Greg Thompson. The Royal Belgian Football Association now is reportedly appealing that reversal. The game in Seattle starts at 5 Pacific, 8 Eastern. President Trump on Truth Social says he personally overturned a decision to cancel Saturday night's 4th of July celebration on the National Mall in D.C. because of storms. He gave his speech and the fireworks went off late after the gates reopened and people were allowed back in. There's a funeral procession in Iran's capital for the supreme leader killed on the first day of U.S.-Israel airstrikes in February.
15: Hundreds of thousands of Iranians gathered in the streets of Tehran today and over the weekend as they mourn the loss of the late supreme leader, the Ayatollah Khamenei. This entire event will last until July 9th. It's included a variety of processions and visits by foreign delegations from countries like Saudi Arabia and Oman.
14: It's Fox's Trey Yingst in Tel Aviv, Israel. At least 11 people are reported killed in waves of Russian missile and drone strikes in Ukraine's capital, Kyiv. Ukraine's President Zelensky had warned a large-scale attack was imminent. Another 60 people are reported injured, and emergency workers are looking for survivors or bodies in the rubble of high-rise residential buildings that took direct hits in two locations. 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
0: This is a WBHP news update.
16: All across Alabama, celebrations of America's 250th birthday are underway. In Montevallo, American Village is hosting Sweet Home 250 through tomorrow night. Here's CEO Alan Miller.
17: So we've got great Alabama-based musical acts over the next 2 days. Amazing storytellers. We're going to have veterans, historians here. And, of course, our amazing cast of historical interpreters tomorrow for a great evening show and fireworks.
16: Music, food, complete with ice cream eating contest, frisbee dogs. 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
17: The most impressive and important structure that we have now is the newly completed Independence Hall. We've got an art gallery in there. We've got a lot of great historic presentations in there. And our team of historic interpreters, they just do such an amazing job of pulling the students in particular into the action and the excitement of the American founding.
16: Tickets available at sweethome250.com. And as the country's gearing up to celebrate the 250th birthday, the Better Business Bureau now warning some consumers that scammers are using the milestone to cash in on holiday shoppers. Jim Faraday has more.
18: This year's holiday is offering a bigger target than usual, with the U.S. Mint putting out official semi-quincentennial coins and medals, retailers selling America 250 merch, and communities planning major fireworks shows and festivals. Evie Owen with the BBB of Central and South Alabama says scammers love a big moment, and she urges consumers to slow down and buy straight from the source. Owen says some Alabamians have been victimized by ordering America 250 products that turned out to be flimsy knockoffs or never arrive at all. I'm Jim Faraday.
16: And Alabama state troopers say last 4th of July weekend saw a sharp increase in traffic crashes across the state. Extra troopers already on the roads looking for speeders, distracted drivers, and those driving under the influence. I'm Leah Brandon.
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0: 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Heat wave on the East Coast.
20: Please set your thermostats to 78 degrees.
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3: Good morning. 7 minutes after the hour, huge crowds are mourning Iran's supreme leader for a second day. NATO leaders will gather in Turkey later this week. At least 25 deaths are being blamed on extreme heat that's been gripping the nation. And an investigation is underway into a man shot to death in Memphis by two members of the National Guard. And the U.S. continues its World Cup run later tonight against Belgium. Good morning and welcome to Monday, July the 6th, year of our Lord, 2026. On the air, streaming live on your iHeartRadio app. This is your morning show. I'm Michael Del Giorno. Honored to serve you. Jeffrey serving us all up with sound. Red's keeping an eye on the content. I trust everyone had a wonderful 4th of July. Looking over the news this morning, the 4th of July seemed to be marked by heat, hot dog eating, fireworks, and a lot of attempts at extreme partisan politics to distract from America's monumental 250th birthday. That's pretty much where we find ourselves. Headline in the Axios, Trump's God, guns, and anti-commie 4th of July. That would be the leftist view of the 4th. While they turn around and legacy media and praise Clinton and Obama for calling out the Trump administration for threatening democracy. Meanwhile, you had Mamdani. What a strange... there are things that are certainly bad narrative, but this one falls under bad timing, bad narrative, and really bad visual. So he looks like, it looks like, Iran's announced its new Ayatollah. That's exactly what it looks like. You've got him sitting in front of a fireplace with a wooden desk facing the opposite way. He's sitting behind it. There's nothing on the mantle but a clock. Then you have, he's flanked on the far left and right by women in full hijabs. I don't even know if that's, I cannot honest to God tell you if this is a man or a woman to his right. I think it's a woman. She looks almost homeless in a sleeveless shirt. And he's got his hands folded, looking very Middle Eastern. And here's his speech as America turns 250. Imagine this. Somebody taps on the glass at your birthday party and decides to condemn you at your own birthday party. That's about the timing and tone. Listen.
6: As we mark 250 years, what do we see? We see a city of contradictions within a nation of contradictions.
3: All Mamdani sees is a city of contradictions where he's shockingly mayor. I can't wait for his 9/11 speech. In a country of contradictions. Is this what we see or he sees? Anybody comfortable with him speaking for all of us and saying we?
6: We see the wealthiest country in the history of the world, one where children go to sleep hungry while the world's first trillionaire hungers for more. We see monopolies that dominate every industry and oligarchs who buy elections. We see masked agents terrorizing our streets, eating food cooked by our undocumented neighbors before spiriting them away in unmarked vans. We see a nation whose immense wealth has been built by those with calloused, dirt-streaked hands, those who toil on factory floors and chisel into stone. And we see a nation that has allowed so much of that wealth to be held instead in the soft hands of a precious few.
3: Well, who needs fireworks? Happy birthday, America! If you feel this way, now you got to ask yourself, did he come to this country to assimilate and be a part of something great? Or did he come to agitate and change? As a mayor, is he here to celebrate and lead or change? I don't think this is playing. So my confidence isn't even quiet. Now, is it playing to a very small group? Yes, but there's a much bigger crowd watching.
2: And that crowd will decide ultimately whether this is the future. I mean, you could contrast this with Josh Shapiro's comments over the weekend and get a pretty clear picture of how even Democrats view this cancer from within. And maybe their first radiation or treatment is coming up in the midterms. There was a lot of this. It was more subtle in the, first of all, I don't understand why ex-presidents are delivering messages on America's 250th. I mean, you just got to say, well, my time in history was prior. You have to acknowledge the American people and their voice and the consent of the governed that made it Donald Trump's time. By the way, had they not played games, Donald Trump would not have had his time during our 250th birthday. It would have been someone else. Why ex-presidents like Obama and Clinton made our 250th birthday about Donald Trump and his threat to democracy, a president who will leave in 2 years, when we're focused on a 250-year experiment, idea, and history. I think these were really, I know I didn't have time. I didn't even have time for it in real time. I wouldn't make the time for it in real time. I was focused on all who have sacrificed to make this 250-year-old reality for me. Not those trying to tear it down or attack it. I'm confident the timing was terrible, the narrative was awful, and the optic was equally bad. Most Americans were focused on country, family, and probably a little bit of soccer and a lot of heat. That's what America was focused on. But it didn't stop these goose. And they literally, I'll call it litter, our sounds of the day later on. The Mamdani one, though, in particular, is a visual. The optic of it. It looks like who we're trying to get a peace agreement with in the Middle East, not a mayor of our largest city, where the president of the United States will ring the bell at the stock exchange for his new savings plan for kids.
7: Do you think Mamdani had the temperature set at 78 at Gracie Mansion?
2: Well, the one homeless person looks hot. Meanwhile, his wife couldn't be there, by the way. She was in Spain for an Islamic spiritual wellness retreat.
8: Oh, spa day.
2: Nothing says our children are starving like my wife's in Spain at an Islamic wellness retreat. Can't wait to see where she goes for 9/11.
9: How dare you?
2: Axios. I mean, that headline. I used to always say behind every headline is a story. Behind every story, there's so much to talk about. In this case, all you need is a headline. I mean, I would think if we were all sitting in a room and brainstorming, we'd say, well, no new taxes was bad. Nixon sweating on television was bad. H.W. Bush looking at his watch was bad. Al Gore stalking George W. Bush on a stage was bad. But everyone would agree there was no greater political suicide than Hillary Clinton turning her criticism towards nearly half or a majority of America and calling them all deplorable. I don't care if you're a far-left university or what few we have, conservative universities, anybody with an ounce of wisdom and reasoning would agree her deplorable comment was the worst political gaffe in American political history. And I don't know that Axios didn't just match it. Trump's God? Not our founding father's God, not the American people's God. Trump's God, guns, and anti-communist fourth? What would they like to celebrate? A godless, gunless communist 4th of July? I mean, where was Axios going with this? I mean, I will give them this. Like a really good game of Texas Hold'em, they're all in on socialism. Probably the most interesting and worth our time conversation is this, while Mamdani looks like Iran. Iran is going through a mourning and burial process of its supreme leader. The only point of leverage they have left, because they certainly don't have an Air Force, they certainly don't have a Navy, they certainly don't have any intelligence, they certainly don't have any scientists, and they certainly don't have any rich uranium. I mean, really all they have left is the threat of oil supply. And this is where Donald Trump did a lot of great things with a Muslim Arab alliance that isolated Iran, because you've got OPEC just dumping oil into the supply, which takes away all of Iran's leverage. Now, the one thing I wish the president would have done or could still do is go in and secure the Strait of Hormuz, no matter what it takes. That takes away their only leverage. If you want a peace deal, well, you're halfway there with the Arab relations and the OPEC oil release, and you're halfway there with securing the Strait of Hormuz. Other than that, that's the only agreement you need, the agreement of reality. And finally, I have a bit of too late good news. It appears as though the majority of Americans have finally figured out that COVID-19 was not an accidental outbreak. We should dig up the old Milken Institute audio, where Fauci and the other scientists are talking about the RNA technology. But it'll take a decade of trials, pesky trials, you know, the things you got to do to make sure people won't get harmed. And billions of dollars. I mean, it's just, I don't know if I want to do that. And one scientist in the corner goes, excuse me, you know, we could have like a crisis, you know, have like a virus escape from, you know, one of the labs, like, let's say in China, and create a worldwide pandemic. And in the crisis, the only solution is an RNA vaccination. And then it happened 2 weeks later. 6 years later, America's finally figuring out they've been duped. And I have a confession to make to end my opening monologue, if I may.
8: Go right ahead.
2: I think I'm an Indianapolis Fever fan. Now, it's probably driven by Sophie Cunningham.
8: it's definitely driven by Sophie Cunningham. That does not.
2: I actually watched the game last night, and it was the highlight of my 4th of July weekend.
8: Sure.
2: I only saw Sophie Cunningham take 3 shots the whole game. They were both, all 3 were threes, and they all were swishes. I mean, the product has gotten a lot better. And I'm telling you, if the WNBA has any sense, I mean, if you can rig elections, rig this. You got to get this team to the championship. The thugs versus the, you know, the good girls kind of a thing. But I was impressed how much better the product was. And I almost died at a Nashville Sounds baseball game where it was 100 degrees with a heat index of 137.
8: What were you thinking?
2: My son bought tickets. Then we get there and he bought them on the sound side, which is in the sun.
8: Yeah.
2: And then thanks to my luck, which is none, of course it was a doubleheader because the previous day got rained out. And I mean, I'm just sitting there. Luckily, I had a paramedic sitting behind me. I kept going to the souvenir shop
8: because
2: they had air conditioning every now and then. But I mean, I'm dumping water on my head, down my neck. It was just an absolute nightmare.
8: That would be miserable.
2: Yeah, and I can't really complain because we've had like, I guess, 25 deaths related to heat. And I can just relate to how it happens. Your selfish son drags you out into the sun and heat and then spends the whole time telling you it's not that bad.
8: Come on, Dad.
2: When it was that bad.

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And that's why this supply is so important. To commemorate our 250th birthday, we had the patriotic pricing of $17.76. 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All right, as I said, one chance to live this Monday, July 6, 2026. It's never going to happen again, ever. That makes it special, makes it precious. We must understand it together because we're all in it together. This is your day, and this is your morning show.

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0: from San Francisco to Washington, D.C., with Dallas, St. Louis, and you in between. It's your morning show with Michael Del Giorno.
1: As recommended, I did reread the Declaration of Independence this past Saturday. Each word jumped off the page with so much more clarity and my appreciation. Regarding Mamdani and his goons, they looked like they were at a funeral. I quickly moved on.
2: Yeah, and that was wise of you. I did the same. I sensed that, you know, obviously we live in a matrix, but I think there were more people that were celebrating our country's existence, meaning, and birth, and doing so with people they love. And that's why things like Axios, Clinton, and Obama, and whatever that was, pathetically, with Mamdani, really bad optics, really bad narrative, but really awful timing. Nobody cared.
3: This is Bruce from beautiful Big Canoe, Georgia. Your morning show is my morning show.

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12: What's the doomsday clock, Josh?
13: So the doomsday clock is a metaphorical clock that is overseen by the Bulletin of Atomic Scientists. It's a graphic representation of how close humanity is to self-inflicted disaster.
12: They move the second hand on the clock forward to 89 seconds to midnight, which means it's the closest that clock has ever been to midnight since they started.
13: In 1947, when the U.S. and Russia were starting the Cold War, there was 7 minutes to midnight. We're now less than 2 minutes away from midnight. The furthest away it was from midnight was 1991, after the Soviet Union dissolved. It was all the way back from 17 minutes to midnight.
12: I think it's a valuable thing because it just raises awareness every year with people. Just another thing to kind of say, hey, like, we're not headed in the right direction as humanity goes.
13: All these things that have been developing for a while have been accelerated because of the threat multiplier of misinformation and disinformation and conspiracy theories.
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2: President Trump hosted the kickoff celebration of the Great American State Fair. Speaking from the National Mall Wednesday night, Trump touted the virtues of the U.S. and declared that America is back.
3: There has never been anything like the United States of America, and together we are making it bigger and better and stronger than ever before.
2: Trump did turn political, telling the crowd that things are much better since he came back into office. People flocked to the mall for the event that featured a series of military flyovers, the U.S. Army and Marine Corps bands, singer Lee Greenwood, and a gigantic Ferris wheel. It was billed as a patriotic opening ceremony to launch Freedom 250's first-of-its-kind World Fair. And President Trump defending his decision not to sign the bipartisan housing bill. The bill, meant to help buyers with the goal of lowering prices, sailed through the House and Senate and was set to be signed by Trump on Wednesday. Trump canceled the signing, posting that he won't sign it until the Save America Act voting ID bill gets passed. That's politics. I'm Mark Mayfield.
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9: Michael is always a little fragile in the heat, but he did survive.
10: Yeah, so if you know your husband's fragile in the heat, why would you choose to go to a baseball game in 100 degrees for a doubleheader?
11: Got you
10: on the fourth. I survived it. I didn't thrive through it. President Trump will host officials from the New York Stock Exchange and NASDAQ in the Oval Office today, and then he's on his way to Turkey for the NATO summit. Mark Mayfield has more.
2: He's also speaking to several world leaders ahead of the trip. According to a Kremlin spokesperson, Trump offered to help find a solution to the Ukraine war during a nearly 90-minute phone call with Russian leader Vladimir Putin on Saturday. Ukrainian President Zelensky said he also spoke to Trump on the 4th of July, writing on his social media account that the two had a very good conversation about Ukraine's future. I'm Mark Mayfield.
10: At least 25 deaths are being blamed on extreme heat that's been gripping half of the nation over the 4th of July weekend. Huge crowds are mourning Iran's supreme leader, finally getting buried after 4 months due to war conditions. Certainly not Islamic law. An investigation is underway in a man who was shot to death in Memphis by two members of the National Guard. And the United States is going to be taking on Belgium tonight in the World Cup. Yesterday, Norway 2-1 over Brazil, England 3-2 over Mexico. And Chris Gotterup fired a spectacular final round 62, 9-under to storm back and win the John Deere Classic over the weekend. Birthdays, Kevin Hart, 47, 50 Cent, 51. He's 51. George W. Bush, 80, and Yo Rocky, 80. And if it's your birthday, happy birthday. Glad you were born.
12: Hi, this is Mike from Lebanon, Ohio. And my morning show is your morning show with Mike Dergiono.
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15: The Trump card beats the red card. I'm Chris Foster, Fox News. Team USA plays Belgium tonight at the World Cup soccer tournament with star striker Phalerin Balogun allowed to play, as of now at least. He was kicked out of the last match and suspended for this one after stepping on an opposing player's ankle. And Fox confirms President Trump asked the president of soccer's governing body, FIFA, Gianni Infantino, to review the decision.
16: Balogun has scored 3 of America's 10 goals at this World Cup and is its only player with more than one. But after being given a controversial red card in the round of 32, the rules said he would have to sit out the next game and that there was no way to appeal it. With 30 hours until the match against Belgium, though, FIFA announced that its judicial body was suspending the ban, President Trump posting about it on Truth Social, thanking FIFA for, quote, doing what was right and reversing a great injustice.
15: Fox's Greg Thompson, the Royal Belgian Football Association, now is reportedly appealing that reversal. The game in Seattle starts at 5 Pacific, 8 Eastern. President Trump on Truth Social says he personally overturned a decision to cancel Saturday night's 4th of July celebration on the National Mall in D.C. because of storms. He gave his speech, and the fireworks went off late after the gates reopened and people were allowed back in. It's a funeral procession in Iran's capital for the supreme leader killed on the first day of U.S.-Israel airstrikes in February.
17: Hundreds of thousands of Iranians gathered in the streets of Tehran today and over the weekend as they mourn the loss of the late supreme leader, the Ayatollah Khamenei. This entire event will last until July 9th. It's included a variety of processions and visits by foreign delegations from countries like Saudi Arabia and Oman.
15: It's Fox's Trey Yingst in Tel Aviv, Israel. At least 11 people are reported killed in waves of Russian missile and drone strikes in Ukraine's capital, Kyiv. Ukraine's President Zelensky had warned a large-scale attack was imminent. Another 60 people are reported injured, and emergency workers are looking for survivors or bodies in the rubble of high-rise residential buildings that took direct hits in two locations. 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
18: 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How did my father become the scheming mastermind? 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
26: Please set your thermostats to 78 degrees.
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10: Thank you, Mike McCann. 7 minutes after the hour. 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Press it, and we'll get to your talkbacks here in a moment. If you're just waking up, huge crowds. Mourning in the streets, the Iran Supreme Leader. The son died? No. This is still dad who died 4 months ago. They're just now getting around to burying him. President Trump will host officials from the New York Stock Exchange and NASDAQ at the Oval Office today. Then it's off to Turkey for NATO leadership meetings. And the U.S. will continue its World Cup run tonight against Belgium. Rory O'Neill is here. There are a lot of things that happened this weekend in the news. I think Taylor Swift may have got married. I thought I heard something about that. To recap everything from this 4th of July weekend, say hello to my little friend Rory. Which, by the way, Rory, have you ever been to the fireworks display at the harbor in Boston? I hear that's the best.
1: I have. Did you see the footage of the drone show? I thought that was rather spectacular this time around. I'm not really a fan normally of the drones, but they had some pretty good stuff.
10: I was at a baseball game nearly dying of a heat exhaustion, but they did. I saw, was the drones that made the flag?
1: Well, I didn't see them. Yeah, they did the Minuteman soldier, then arming and shooting. They did Paul Revere on his horse riding. They had the old North Church. Yeah, some pretty good ones on the Boston drone show. So Google around for that.
10: Well, according to Red, that's the only one to see. So my Bell's amusement park stories in Tulsa don't apparently hold a candle to it.
1: Well, though that DC fireworks show was something. If you're able to stay up late enough for it, they were able to start just before the stroke of midnight. That weather delay was a pain, but still a pretty incredible show. 860,000 plus fireworks. And as you mentioned, right now that funeral is still happening all week long for the old Ayatollah. And we haven't seen, we're looking at the photos because you're trying to see, well, is one of his sons there in the picture? Because that would be the new Supreme Leader, and he's not there, Mujtaba. We haven't seen his image. Now, is he hiding out for fear of his safety? Is he hiding out because he's still recuperating from injuries he received and the same kind of attacks that killed his dad?
10: I guess we'll find out in, 4 months when we bury him. No, I'm kidding. Yeah. you know, it's interesting. I don't want to get into a big, long drawn out, but Islam is a religion. It is also a form of government, a form of taxation. It is a system of life. It's a lot of things, but the Supreme Ayatollah is the spiritual leader, and Muslim law is you're to be buried within hours of death, and yet 4 months later they're claiming in a war they won the conditions kept them from doing this. That's a pretty tough narrative to sell as well, but this is for those that are just waking up. They're not finally admitting the son is dead. They're now just getting around to burying dad, Ali Khomeini. So
1: all week.
10: Yeah, all week long. So he won't be buried till when now? Friday or Thursday?
1: It might be. Well, I think it'll be Thursday our time.
10: That was the big news. So fireworks are big news. Heat that took 25 lives, the big news. And
1: the big wedding. Yeah.
10: Yeah, the big wedding took place.
1: Who wants to be in New York City on the Friday of 4th of July weekend in black tie when it's 102? No thanks.
10: Well, at least they were inside.
1: Here's a toaster. I'm staying home.
10: I know there was a lot of PR grief at the amount of money spent. And I don't know what it came to. I know they gave $26 million to charities alone. Dolly got $2 million. For her book charity, but I can't even imagine. I mean, I insisted on an open bar, and I don't even drink. And you know, and I'll never forget. Andrew and I were having an argument before the wedding, and I'm like, "Born again doesn't drink. Born again doesn't drink." Of course, everybody backslid at my wedding, and so I got up and I got slapped with a $9,000 bar tab after my wedding, and I thought that was bad. I can't even imagine.
1: You know, they were all comping it though. Every one of those, they all want, wouldn't you supply the liquor to be known as, we're the vodka from Taylor Swift's wedding and all that stuff. I'm sure they were tripping over each other.
10: Well, they had a nice little, you know, it's like going to the Oscars. They had a little gift bag too that they got.
1: And George Clooney, he owns a tequila company. I'm sure he was saying, you need a truckload, not a problem. You know?
10: Yeah. So, do we have a total of what this wedding cost them between their charitable donations and the actual cost of the wedding?
1: I haven't seen any numbers. You know, we haven't gotten many details. There are NDAs still surrounding this, so they can't say much about what they saw. Yeah, we still haven't gotten a whole lot of details or figured out why Adam Sandler was involved. I guess they had the ceremony before. So there was an intimate thing before. Then they did the thing with Adam Sandler, and then they read their vows to each other later in front of everyone.
10: Well, this better last forever because it's going to take that long to pay it off. Rory's going to be back in the third...
1: Baby. Wait for the baby.
10: I hadn't even thought of that. They're going to have a kid?
1: Ugh.
10: U.S. takes on Belgium World Cup. This is to get to the quarterfinals tonight against Belgium. Rory has a story when he comes back in the third hour. All right, can't have your morning show without your voice. I'm going to go with the order in which they came. I don't believe it's Roy Rogers. It must be Roy and Roger. Let's start with Roy.
2: Michael, the show Friday was great. Excellent interviews, but I don't know how you could call it a best of. There was no Big John, no Donna, no Mary, no Jimmy Suits, no Joey. You're missing all of the best part of the show.
10: What's the last thing I said to you before I left Friday?
3: You said, pick the best you can find.
10: No, I did not. I said, you should be mixing in these callers in the best ofs, too. And you said, well, I've tried, but...
3: You're going to throw me under the bus like that?
10: No, but I'm just saying, there's a confirmation from Roy that we should do that in the next best of.
3: Red picked everything.
10: Well, no, but I didn't even say it for that reason. I said it for the reason we had some beautiful... America birthday greetings from you, the listeners. I mean, very eloquent, very beautiful. And I thought, and it was too late, we had to already send it to Los Angeles, but I thought, wouldn't it have been neat to have those in the best of? Because every day, Roy's right, you are.
3: Have those for next time.
10: You are the best of your morning show. Roger in Sacramento, California.
4: Hey, isn't it great starting year 251? I was able to celebrate with several hundred people over the 4th, and some people were concerned about how few people were into the 250 or not. And I said, I don't care. I know I am. As far as my dummy, pulling out color of who built the country or not, I'm a white guy that worked with a lot of brown and black guys over the years. And we built a lot of stuff, even since the people who started us.
10: Yeah, I think, you know, it's all anecdotal, right? Roger, that was your take. That was my take. Everybody I know's take. I don't think anybody was wanting to hear what the far left, I don't think anybody noticed while they were doing it. They might be catching it this morning, what Clinton and Obama did or what Axios did or what Mamdani did in New York, but all these anti-American messages, it was really poor timed. I think most people were focused on celebrating America, freedom, and family, and traditions. Youngstown, Ohio.
5: Looking at a beautiful sunrise. Only one person can create that, and thankfully, he's on our side.
10: Amen. Amen. This is the day. We had a, I have a friend who read, Matt, who sends a positive message of the day. And it was, I'm going to paraphrase it, although I might accidentally hit it exactly, but it was something to the effect of, focus today on your yesterday prayers that are now reality. We need to do that more in life. We just move on to the next prayer. But yeah, God is all around us in his creation. He's all around us every sunrise, every sunset, every rain, every thunder. And he's certainly front and center in a republic. Tom gets the final say.
6: Yeah, Michael, I noticed that Fox News had Wes Moore on there trying to sound like a moderate. But at the same time, he spoke about the big tent and he would not condemn the communist socialist Islamist of the far left. He's putting his name out there.
10: Yeah. You know, we joke and call it Nostra Del Giorno. It really isn't. I always use the Joel Rosenberg analogy. Joel used to write fiction novels and they would all come true by the time they'd print the novel. And then he got this reputation of being somewhat of a prophet and novelist, because he'd write about something, then it would happen in the news. And he finally just wrote a nonfiction explanation, which is called Epicenter. And it basically lays out, if you look at life through a biblical lens, through a historic lens, accurate history, and a geopolitical lens, you can pretty much see what's coming. I know what the Democrat Party did in 2016. I know what it did in 2020. I know what it did in 2024. And I have a pretty good idea what they're going to do in 2028. And so you know a bait and switch is coming. You know there's going to be a socialist front runner. It's not going to be Bernie this time because he passed the torch to AOC. So therefore, it's AOC. And she'll get off to a lead and they'll have to do something to silence the voters. So people always say, well, you can't have Josh Shapiro because he's Jewish. Well, they're not going to give the people in the Democrat Party a say. They're going to rig it. Now, I actually think they're going to choose Rahm Emanuel over Shapiro, unless Shapiro makes a great run in the primary, a sensible run in the primary. But yeah, Moore's out there. He's their next Barack Obama. And if they go with someone who is going to center the party and be the sensible person in a socialist extremist run, you might want to put him with somebody that in a general election could still attract the left, and that would be Wes Moore. And that's why I arrived at the fixed ticket of Rahm Emanuel and Wes Moore. But yeah, don't be surprised when AOC runs. And don't be surprised when she gets off to an early lead. And don't be surprised when the DNC rigs it again like they did before. And it's not because I'm Nostradel-Giorno, and it's not because I'm a big prophet. It's because I keep my eye with three lenses on what they've done, and they will do it again. They're going to run the trap sweep, and they're going to run it till you stop it. Now, they do have the problem of their parties in an all-out war now. It's not a cold war between the socialists and the progressives. It's an all-out war. And you saw that even on the 4th with Mamdani. And you saw even with Bill Clinton and Barack Obama, the cheap shots and the democracy threat narrative. And you certainly see it in Axios. But that party, it really faces extinction. And I always use the analogy of the parasite. The parasite attacks the host. If it loses, the host gets better. If it wins, the host dies, but the parasite dies with it. And that's what will happen. If the socialists win, the Democrat Party will die, and the socialists will die with it. And if the Democrats in the next 3 months and the 2 years following defeat socialism, it'll go back to its progressive norm. It's really not prophecy, and it's really not that hard to decipher. In a sense, it's really kind of pathetic. Keep those talkbacks coming. Of course, you can always email Michael D at iHeartMedia.com as well. Not one, not two, not three, but your top five stories are next. Then we're going to visit the White House, John Decker. The president hosting Wall Street today in the Oval Office, and then he's off to Turkey for the NATO summit. That and more when your morning show continues next.

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6: 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France finally in front!
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9: Lisa Sky Hain loved working with people.
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10: Day one, literally 8 a.m., I have an email that says, "Good morning, let's create the largest networking community on the planet."
9: Lisa's new boss was a 6'5" entrepreneur from Israel named Adam Newman, and he had a brand new startup called WeWork.
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4: I'm News 19 meteorologist Ben Smith. A mostly cloudy sky, scattered showers, possible thunderstorms through this afternoon. Highs will only be in the upper 80s and lower 90s, so a break from the extreme heat expected for this afternoon. Overnight lows tonight will be in the lower 70s and a few widely scattered showers possible on Tuesday with highs around 90. I'm News 19 meteorologist Ben Smith with your Weather Authority forecast.
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11: When 60 Minutes premiered in September 1968, there was nothing like it.
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11: 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The team at 60 Minutes has spent the last year digging through thousands of tapes, transcripts, and reels of film, and you're about to hear some of the sound that was never broadcast, like 21-year-old Taylor Swift imagining her future success.
13: Sometimes I get really overwhelmed when I think about, like, 10 years from now I'll be 30. 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

0: This is your morning show with Michael Del Giorno.
1: Yeah, I just posted the Mamdani picture. The mayor of New York City, our largest city, on the 4th of July, giving a condemnation of America speech, which I'll play for you in Sounds of the Day. But as I said in the opening hour, this picture, this optic, says it all. What he says is outrageous, but the picture itself, there is not a single Caucasian. You won't find anybody wearing a cross. People in hijabs, people of all colors with dead, angry eyes. That doesn't look like a celebration. That looks like a team at war.

0: in a war room. Did it live up to my hype?
1: First off, it causes me to shudder. Then you think it's a setup. Then you think it's a sketch piece from Saturday Night Live or SCTV. Then you realize you're looking at the reality of joylessness.
0: Yeah.
1: And that is the end result of all these ideas. They create horrible joylessness in our souls. This picture should be seen by every American.
0: It should.
1: The future.
0: I just posted on my socials, but it was taken by the mayor's office, so it's everybody's property, and they paid for it.
1: That's right. Taxpayers of New York paid for this.
0: If you think the picture's bad, wait till you hear what he said during his condemnation of America on its birthday. When your morning show continues next.
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21: Kelsey Mitchell scored 27 points. Aaliyah Boston had 18 points and 10 rebounds. And the Indiana Fever beat the Las Vegas Aces 84-68 Sunday night. Fever star Caitlin Clark and Aces standout Asia Wilson both watched in street clothes nursing injuries. 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
19: Chicago, 1989.
20: White victim, female, pretty, wealthy.
19: A white woman's murder shocks the city. A black man from the projects comes forward with information about the case.
21: He says the police are his friends.
19: But out of nowhere, he goes from star witness to prime suspect.
21: And then that's it. They turn on him.
19: The system is hungry for a conviction. Lee Harris is sentenced to 90 years.
22: I get 90 years for killing somebody I have never seen.
19: Behind bars, Lee finds an unlikely ally in his cellie, Robert. The pair are like chalk and cheese. There's no way their paths would ever cross on the outside. But as a fellow inmate, Robert sees through the lies and vows to do the unthinkable. Clear Lee's name.
0: This is a prepaid collect call from an inmate at
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11: Daphne Caruana Galizia was a Maltese investigative journalist and blogger who spent her life fighting for truth, justice, and decency in a country overrun by corruption. 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
11: 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My name is Manuel De Lilla, former political operative turned journalist.
13: I'm John Sweeney, a former BBC journalist and investigative reporter. 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

0: Coming up in just a minute, I'll tell you a little bit about the weekend and the weekend here in Washington, D.C. It was remarkable. So many great police officers, so much great Secret Service, DHS, all of the people that made it safe here. I mean, there were some bad apples, but there's always some bad apples. You know, some things that I saw that, you know, are worth repeating. And I watched young George Washington. I brought my family to young George Washington last night here in the nation's capital. And we watched it. And I was struck by the way George Washington ended in the movie. He's talking to his troops. And he said almost exactly the same line that Donald Trump said at the end of his speech on 4th of July. More coming up.
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13: Will they go with the flow? I'm Chris Foster, Fox News. Team USA hopes to have star striker Flo Balogun playing in their World Cup soccer match against Belgium tonight in Seattle. His suspension for stepping on an opponent's ankle in the last match is lifted after a phone call to FIFA's president from President Trump. Now there's an appeal from Belgium to have it reinstated.
11: Flo got the red card in the last game. That in football means an automatic one-match ban. So at that point, he was not able to play tonight. Then they reversed that decision, suspending the suspension in effect and saying, yes, he is free to play tonight. The Belgian team then lodged a protest. They said they were astonished and they were looking at all available options. And now this morning, we hear that FIFA is giving both Belgium and US soccer federations to lodge their claims as to why their view of this should be the one that FIFA follows through with.
13: Fox, Jonathan Hunt in Seattle, where the match starts at 11 hours with or without Flo Balogun. The six-day funeral procession for Iran's supreme leader, killed on the first day of U.S.-Israel airstrikes, is in the capital, Tehran, today.
14: Ayatollah Ali Khamenei and four of his family members are being mourned during the biggest day of a week of huge memorial ceremonies for the 86-year-old cleric. Mourners hurled stones at a billboard showing President Trump with a bullet aimed at his head, saying, quote, the U.S. killed our father. Others held red placards with the English words, kill Trump, in black letters.
13: Fox's Tanya J. Powers. At least 18 people are reported killed, with dozens more injured in Russian missile and drone strikes in and around Kyiv, Ukraine. Ukraine's President Zelensky is expected to meet with President Trump at the NATO summit starting tomorrow in Ankara, Turkey. And Zelensky wants more U.S. Patriot interceptors to shoot down Russian missiles. A shortage made worse by the military operation against Iran. 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
15: The high price of policing in Pritchard is falling on the Mobile County deputies and taxpayers. Charlie O'Brien has more.
16: Mobile County Sheriff Paul Birch tells NBC 15 it was costing the county a pretty penny in overtime.
17: Our initial cost was averaging about $18,000 a day.
16: Now Sheriff Birch tells NBC 15 they've whittled the cost down a lot.
17: We pulled from some other areas to create a squad just for Pritchard, and that's cut the overtime in more than half.
16: Now the overtime cost is down to $6,000 a day. The sheriff hopes grants will pay much of the expense. I'm Charlie O'Brien.
15: Well, most of us were out celebrating the nation's 250th birthday. Crews were responding to an apartment fire in Birmingham. It took around 2 hours for them to get the fire under control, but 8 units were destroyed, with 12 units impacted. Tiffany White had just returned to the city from a trip with her daughter when she found out her apartment was on fire, and now it's destroyed.
18: God is still faithful. He still has a plan. Our purpose and our story does not end here. It's a very tragic event. But I hope also a lot of people are educated and learn from this to get renter's insurance as well.
15: And celebrations of life will be held this week for the two University of Alabama students who died in a fire at a South Alabama hunting camp. The service for 19-year-old Walter Hensley, who, according to his obituary, never had a bad day and is remembered for his warm heart, infectious energy, and sunny disposition, will be held at 11 a.m. tomorrow at Dauphin Way United Methodist Church. The memorial mass for 21-year-old Mark McNeil Mosteller Jr. will be held Wednesday at St. Ignatius Catholic Church in Mobile at 10 a.m. His obituary says he had an infectious smile and a zest for life that was unmatched. I'm Leah Brandon.
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1: 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Heat wave on the East Coast.
21: Please set your thermostats to 78 degrees.
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6: They say it started at a small Christian school in Louisville, Kentucky.
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6: 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Those men, trusted educators, football coaches, and twins, are now facing more than 50 charges related to alleged child sex abuse. So why did it take so long? This is a story about a group of women who say they survived the abuse, who took matters into their own hands, and are still fighting for the girls they used to be.
10: I don't know anything about this. No one ever came forward.
6: They're telling their story in a new season of Dig, coming soon from the Kentucky Center for Investigative Reporting.
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0: I want to play something. The Ayatollah Khomeini, his funeral was this weekend. Now, here is a woman who worked with Senator Warren, okay? A Democratic socialist. Senator Warren, and I want you to hear what she said. She's sitting over in the Middle East attending the funeral of the Ayatollah, and this is what she says on social media. Listen.
1: He was a leader to all people of the world who struggle against imperialism, against arrogance, against Zionism, against genocide. To me, he was the greatest anti-imperialist leader to have lived during my lifetime.
0: Well, that's interesting. I don't have what I want to talk to you. I worked on this for a couple of hours last night, and I can't get it right, and I need your help. Because we're talking over each other. We're talking around each other. We're not talking to each other. And it's becoming so clear that we have so much in common, or should have so much in common. When did that stop becoming a problem for Democrats? When did someone going over to the Ayatollah Khomeini's funeral in Iran not be a problem in the Democratic Party? And I don't want to win. What I'm about to tell you, I'm not looking to win. What I would like is if somebody would just pause and go, okay, now wait a minute, that's a fair question. I'm not trying to get you to think something. I'm trying to get you to answer something, to question something. And I don't know what your answer is. And that's real. I want the honest answer. And I'm going to question some things, but not because you're my enemy, not because you're stupid. I don't want an apology or anything else. I really, honestly want your help in understanding something. Because of the better part of 20 years now, I have been warning that the Democratic Party has been changing and not liberal. Okay, that's different. I was the one who brought the progressives to the forefront and said, this is what a progressive means. I've been defining these things based on their actual meanings. And I said at the time, back in 2008, you know, it's really, in fact, I said this in 2004, why are you putting a socialist in the presidential box? This is dangerous. You're not using them. They will eat you in the end because they actually believe in these socialist things. And that's not the same as being a Democrat. What are you doing? And it seems like Democrats are increasingly comfortable with ideas that not too long ago, both parties considered well outside of the American mainstream. Socialism. And now it's starting to edge into actually saying communism. Identity politics replacing class solidarity. Growing hostility towards capitalism. An uneasy relationship with Israel. And you know what? That one I kind of understand. We should have an uneasy. I have an uneasy relationship with all countries. But in particular, the growing anti-Semitism. And as I said these things 20 years ago, I was called all kinds of names. I was hit by progressive Jewish organizations as being an anti-Semite to say that anti-Semitism was coming because it always comes with socialism and collectivism. You always say a democratic socialist, that's a Republican talking point. No, it isn't. I was using a technical term. Nobody's going to be an American socialist. Okay, all right. But here's where I get confused here. Now everybody is trying to change in America into socialists, a socialist country. I mean, I remember when Barack Obama was asked if he was a socialist. He didn't embrace the label. He rejected it. In fact, he called me all kinds of names for even suggesting that he liked Karl Marx or Mao or communism or Marxism or socialism. Joe Biden didn't campaign as a socialist. Over and over again, he said, I'm a Democrat. Nancy Pelosi said socialism was not the Democratic Party. And I think at their time, they believed that. They just didn't realize they were playing footsies with people who would not forgive them for using them. Now, whether they personally admired parts of Europe's, you know, social democracies, they believed Americans still drew a bright line between liberalism and socialism, real socialism, and that distinction mattered. I think that's where we started. But today, does it? Today, candidates openly call themselves democratic socialists. They are no longer dismissed as fringe voices in a large part of the party. They're winning elections. They're shaping debates. They're influencing the direction of democratic politics. And I'm not asking you whether you agree with them. I'm asking you, I think, something that I think is simpler. When did that stop bothering you? When did that stop bothering you? I'm hoping it still does, but if it does, how come I don't hear Democrats saying it? I mean, you just heard what I said about the Patriot. You should be condemning them like I just condemned the Patriot Front without exception. Here's another question. You tell me Donald Trump represents authoritarianism. Okay. I'm just for the sake of argument, I'm going to say everything you've ever said about him is right. Okay, working. It only made things higher because that's what happens when government gets involved. And now, as I told you they would, they're pushing for even more socialized medicine. Look what's happening in Canada. Look what's happening in Britain. Look what's happening in Scandinavia. It doesn't work. But they're pushing for more power. If too much power in Donald Trump is dangerous, isn't too much power in government worth questioning as well? Do you really trust everyone on your side, especially those who say, yeah, I'm a democratic socialist. I don't believe in capitalism. I kind of lean towards communism a bit. Don't you think we should have smaller government if that's even a possibility? I really want to know, when did capitalism, when did the free market? Because I have a problem with the way capitalism is being done. It's grotesque. And why is it grotesque? Because it got into bed with big government. So why would we make the government even more powerful? Why would we give the government more power to be able to do things behind everybody's back and get into bed with these politicians? That's not a problem with just the Republicans. That's a problem with all of Washington. But when did the free market become something to apologize for? Not reform, not improve, apologize for, to detest. My grandparents were Democrats till the day they died. Why? Because of FDR. Because they remember him defending the worker who wanted jobs, the factories, the small businesses, a chance to own their own home, to build something, to pay.

0: pass something on to their children. They didn't see success in small business as something shameful. They wanted more Americans to achieve it. When did that language begin to change? And the one that really breaks my heart is something I never thought we would do. Because I don't think Democrats hate Jewish people. I really don't. I don't believe that most Democrats support Hamas. I don't. I don't believe most Democrats support the Ayatollah Khomeini. But how come I'm not hearing people going, that person can never become, can never come back and work with Elizabeth Warren, and Elizabeth Warren should be questioned. How did you have this person on your staff? When Jewish Americans tell you something deeply disturbing has changed, when they tell you they no longer feel welcome inside parts of the coalition they helped build, when they hear slogans that sound less like calls for peace and more like calls for their elimination, do you even hear that anymore? I'm not accusing you. I'm genuinely asking you, do you hear it anymore? Do you believe that the Jews are just imagining it? Have you just dismissed it for some reason or another? Can you even bring yourself to look at it? How are you dismissing it? Do you think they're overreacting? Or do you quietly admit that something has changed, but you're hoping that it's not going to turn into something bad and someone else deals with it? Because maybe that's the way I would deal with it if I were a Democrat. Maybe I would be like, somebody else, it's not going to turn into that. And I ask because I remember another Democratic Party, Harry Truman, recognized Israel within minutes of its birth. John Kennedy stood against Soviet communism. They knew what it was. Democrats, Republicans argued constantly, but they generally agreed that Marxism was bad and not the future of America. And that wasn't controversial ever. It was common ground. And the Democrats denied that they were going that way in 2008, 9, 10, all the way up till about a year and a half ago. And I don't know the question. I mean, I wish I could have a series of questions that could really truly be disarming, that wouldn't sound accusatory. And I struggled with this because I don't know how to put it, because look, I have people in my own family who wrote some horrible things in family text this weekend and accused me of, you know, fascism and everything else. And it made me sad. It made me go, that's not who I am. And really, you really think that about me, that I am for fascism? Huh. And I just wanted to ask, wait, but how do you feel about communism? How are you dismissing these things? And I think the only thing that you could say that I could understand is you're just hoping that that's not really a problem. But you must look at it because it is growing at an exponential rate. Yes, you can point to the Patriot Front, and I just dealt with that. Clearly condemn that. I condemn that. Can you meet reasonable people halfway and say, look, we're not going to solve, you're not going to be convinced Donald Trump is a good guy. I'm not going to be convinced that, you know, Mamdani has, you know, the Patriot's heart in mind. He wants to fundamentally transform America into something that it is not. And that's not good. But do we have anything in common anymore? If I could somehow go back 15 years, if I could walk into a union hall or a neighborhood Democratic club or a family barbecue, and I could show you a video of today's political arguments, I could show you that video and say, that's somebody with Elizabeth Warren. I could show you Mamdani and what he said about America and people calling themselves Democratic Socialist and calling for the destruction of the Democratic Party. that capitalism is the problem, the engine that lifted people out of poverty, billions of people, the free market system. I could show you the campus protests where chants are being said that leave Jewish students terrified. Arguments whether America is a fundamental force for good or fundamentally a force for oppression that should be destroyed. If I showed all of that to Democrats 15 years ago, would they say yes? Yes, that's exactly where I hope our party ends up. Or would they stare at the screen and say, that's crazy. That's not true. That's not us. I know because I said those things. That's what they said to me. That's not us. That's crazy. That's a conspiracy theory. That's what you are. But because I know that answer would be different today than it was, I guess the only question I want to ask you is, why? Why is it different? I really believe most people don't wake up one morning and decide they've changed. Most people don't. Some people do. I did in my life with alcoholism. Sometimes that is required. But most people drift, and drift doesn't work that way. You know, imagine leaving a harbor. You check your compass. You know, you're in the harbor, you're checking your compass. It's pointed exactly where you want to go. But the current moves you 1 degree and you're not watching the compass. You're dismissing the compass. It's 1 degree. You don't feel it. The people around you don't notice. The shoreline still looks familiar. Everyone on the boat assures you're still on the right course. Days later, weeks later, it's over. You've drifted. Is it okay with you? And if so, why? Back in a minute. You know who never has to shop for insurance? Kids. They don't wake up in the morning wondering, you know, do I have coverage? They don't care about policies. They don't read the fine print. They just assume the grown-ups have it all. 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
18: A new high for the Dow. I'm Chris Foster, Fox News. The Dow hits 53,000 for the first time.
20: Ring the bell, Mr. President.
18: After President Trump in the Oval Office rings the opening bell to start the trading day on Wall Street to celebrate the Treasury Department's launch of Trump accounts, July 4th, investment accounts for children.
21: We're giving this money to children so they can have a good life.
18: They're for kids born between 2005 and 2025 and 2028, starting with $1,000 from the federal government, then up to $5,000 a year in other contributions after that to age 18. Fox confirms that President Trump called soccer's governing body FIFA's president to intervene, and an automatic ban for Team USA's top scorer for tonight's match against Belgium is overturned on review. But now the Belgians are appealing that decision. Flo Balogun was ejected during the last match after stepping on an opponent's ankle.
22: After receiving the red card, Balogun was supposed to miss Monday night's game. The Belgian Soccer Federation is, quote, astonished by FIFA's decision to suspend the ban, citing Article 27 of its disciplinary code. They continued, it's in, quote, direct contradiction of the competition regulations. Jay Berman, Fox News.
18: Prosecutors in Utah today start presenting evidence against Tyler Robinson. Conservative activist Charlie Kirk's accused murderer, for a judge to determine if there's enough evidence to proceed with a trial.
23: Family from both sides of this case will come face to face inside the courtroom, sitting just across the aisle from each other. And for the first time since her husband's assassination, Erica Kirk will put her eyes on the man she thinks is responsible. And just this morning, the Kirk family released a statement ahead of today's critical hearing, saying this in part, Charlie was a beloved husband, son, brother, friend, and father. Every court proceeding serves as a painful reminder of his death and the loss that has irrevocably impacted our lives and the lives of his children.
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24: America's 250th birthday celebration in Washington, D.C. was something to behold. President Trump in his speech calling America the crowning achievement of the world.
21: This country is the home of freedom. This is the land of liberty. And this is a flag that's the banner of the most extraordinary, most exceptional, most incredible nation ever to exist on the face of the earth. And we're doing better now than we've ever done before.
24: The Great American State Fair continues on the National Mall through Friday. Still no ruling in that lawsuit challenging Senator Tommy Tuberville's eligibility to run for governor. Jim Farity has more.
25: The suit filed by a Democrat claims Alabama's senior senator doesn't meet the 7-year residency requirement to run for governor. Senator Tuberville's attorney filed a motion to dismiss the case, saying the court lacks jurisdiction. Republican political analyst and attorney Paul DeMarco.
26: Ultimately, I believe Senator Tuberville will prevail. But regardless of what happens at circuit court level, the Alabama Supreme Court will make the final decision.
25: I'm Jim Faraday.
24: We're hearing now from a pilot talking about his emergency landing at Redstone Arsenal. Charlie O'Brien has more.
27: Engine problems forcing small plane pilot Dennis Dunaway into an emergency landing.
28: Approach 70 Papa Lima. We're going
1: to declare emergency return to Huntsville.
27: He'd just taken off from Huntsville when the engine started to quit. Dunaway tells News 48 he picked a paved road.
3: I didn't want to get my wing into the trees. I didn't want to land in oncoming traffic. If we would have continued on 30 more seconds and the engine did it, we would be in the trees.
27: And he did it nearly blind because leaking oil covered the windshield. Everyone on board unhurt.
24: That's Charlie O'Brien reporting. I'm Leah Brandon.
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0: 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So here's Mamdani on July 4th. Listen to this.
4: As we mark 250 years, what do we see? We see a city of contradictions within a nation of contradictions. We see the wealthiest country in the history of the world, one where children go to sleep hungry while the world's first trillionaire hungers for more. We see monopolies that dominate every industry and oligarchs who buy elections. We see masked agents terrorizing our streets, eating food cooked by our undocumented neighbors before spiriting them away in unmarked vans. We see a nation whose immense wealth has been built by those with calloused, dirt-streaked hands, those who toil on factory floors and chisel into stone. And we see a nation that has allowed so much of that wealth to be held instead in the soft hands of a precious few.
0: The soft hands of a precious few. Let's just use Elon Musk. Has he not earned his money? I mean, I don't know how you earn $1 trillion, quite honestly. You know. But does he not deserve what he has brought to the world through speech and technology, communications, what he has done for the world where they can now communicate freely in countries where you could not be free to speak? He's got the satellite system up. He's reinvented the car and given all of the tech. He didn't put a patent on it. He gave the patents away for free so anyone can use it. He is transforming the idea of space. He is building a space economy, which you won't understand for another 5 to 10 years. But when that thing hits, you will understand. He may have soft hands, but he's done the intellectual plowing of almost every field. I don't want to get this. I'm just tired of socialism. I'm tired. I just wish we could have an honest conversation. But we are dealing with so many people that are so uninformed. Yes, there are great disparities in wealth. Yes. And you say, and while they're buying elections, yes, like Soros. Do you mean Soros or is he exempt? Because I would like the money to get out of politics as well, but it's not an honest fight. Most people who are saying that's not honest. If you have a problem with all the money in politics, good, good. So do I. If you have a problem with corrupt capitalism, so do I. But the answer is not bigger government. But socialism will work. Let me tell you, America's been told a really simple story for a very long time. If America could only be more like Denmark. Now, we're not even talking about Denmark or Sweden, you know, or Norway anymore. We're not talking about that. They are talking about a different kind of socialism now. But let's just say they're talking about, we just want to be like Norway and Sweden. It's the favorite exhibit in almost every debate about capitalism in government. The Nordic countries, they're proof socialism works. But before you remodel your house after somebody else's blueprint, let's walk through the front door first, okay? Because the story that almost everyone tells you about Scandinavian nations leaves out the part that actually made Scandinavia successful. The leaders themselves reject the label socialist. Don't believe me? Look it up. The former Danish prime minister, Anders Rasmussen or something, came to the United States and addressed it directly. He said, Americans associate Denmark with socialism. Then he added, and I'm quoting, Denmark is far from a socialist planned economy. Denmark is a market economy. Wow, where are the posters for that? That's a remarkable statement. Imagine somebody insisting Texas is a communist state while the governor keeps coming out going, we're not, we're Texas, we're not communist. And yet the myth survives somehow. So what's really happening? The Nordic countries have built generous welfare states. That part is absolutely true. They provide universal health coverage. College is subsidized, heavily subsidized or free. Parents receive paid leave. Safety nets are extensive, but those benefits sit on top of economies that depend on capitalism every single day. Not just capitalism, competitive capitalism, strong property rights, private ownership, entrepreneurship, open trade, innovation, businesses that are expected to compete in the marketplace rather than survive on government protection. Those days are long gone. And this is the part that never makes it to a campaign speech. According to the Index of Economic Freedom, Denmark has consistently ranked among the freest economies in the entire world. The country most often used to argue against capitalism scores routinely as the world's freest capitalist economy. Wow, does that make you curious at all? At all? I mean, should we look into that? During the post-war decades, Sweden dramatically expanded government spending, the taxes, the regulation. By the 1970s and into the 1980s, economic growth slowed way down. Investments weakened. Entrepreneurs left. Some of Sweden's most successful companies and business leaders moved. They just moved out of the country. IKEA relocated ownership to the Netherlands. Tetra Pak moved to Switzerland. Sweden's relative standing among wealthy nations fell sharply for two decades. And then everybody turns away and doesn't say, so what happened next? Sweden didn't double down. Okay, they didn't double down. It reversed course. Governments from both the left and the right reduced regulations. They reformed the pensions. These are things we're not doing. They introduced private competition into education. That'll never happen, right? Today, more than 800 independent schools operate with public funding. Private companies run a substantial share of the Swedish primary health centers. Taxes were restructured. Markets were liberalized. The reforms were not a rejection of the welfare state. They were an acknowledgement that somebody first has to create the wealth to pay for it. It's really hard to redistribute prosperity after you've regulated prosperity out of existence. And that's what New York is doing. And here's another fact that surprises most Americans. The Nordic countries, they don't finance their governments primarily on taxing billionaires. Did you know that? Nope. They tax everyone. The cashier, the plumber, the teacher, the nurse, the mechanic. Not just the billionaire, everyone. In Denmark and Sweden, value-added taxes of around 25% apply to everyday purchases. So that means if you want this, your taxes are going to go up at the very bottom, and you're going to get a 25% VAT tax. You buy shoes, furniture, television, dinner at a restaurant, a significant amount of that, 25% goes to the government. Income taxes are broad. Payroll taxes are broad. Consumption taxes are broad, meaning everybody pays them. And the system works there because almost everyone contributes. Now, do you think Americans are going to accept that? Because I don't. Would you trade that? Another myth deserves some attention here. Many people believe Scandinavia punishes wealth more aggressively than America. Nope. The reality is that several Nordic countries actually have abolished their wealth taxes because they don't work. Sweden, get this one, no longer has an inheritance tax. Norway is debating reducing its wealth taxes because the high net worth individuals are leaving the country. That's what's happening in California. Where are they going? They're leaving New York to go to Florida. They're leaving California to go to Texas. If it was all countrywide, these extensive socialist taxes, they'd leave America. Because the policymakers understand something every country eventually discovers, but we just don't. Capital moves. Entrepreneurs move. Investments move. Governments compete as well. And here's one of the biggest misunderstandings we have. 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The bill doesn't just go away. It just arrives in a different envelope. 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Lego. Spotify. Kone. They all compete around the world. And their governments expect them to succeed because those companies generate the tax revenue that supports the welfare system. Why do you hate successful companies if they're expected to pay taxes? But our taxes, everything is so screwed up here. We've made special exemptions for everybody. Everyone should pay taxes. No successful business, no generous welfare state. It's that simple. You get rid of business, you don't have the welfare. Another ingredient that economists often point to, and that is trust, something we don't have. Sweden, Denmark, Finland, Norway consistently are the highest trust societies in the world. People generally believe their neighbors will obey the rules. Now, that's changing because of the border situation. Government corruption is relatively low. It's not here. Institutions enjoy broad public confidence. Not here. Look at the fraud that's going on. That kind of social capital is incredibly valuable because it lowers the transaction cost. It simplifies regulation. It allows systems to function with fewer layers of enforcement. Trust, you cannot legislate trust. It develops over generations, and once it's gone, it's gone. And that's why culture matters, and institutions matter, and history matters. I'm not selling the Nordic model down the river, and I'm not saying it's perfect. It has its strengths. It has its weaknesses, like every system designed by human beings. The real lesson here is not about socialism versus capitalism. The real lesson here, I think, is about intellectual honesty. If somebody proves or points to Denmark as proof that socialism works, now you have the information. You have to say, would you acknowledge the Denmark's commitment to private enterprise and taxes? If somebody praises Sweden's welfare system, you want to mention Sweden's market reforms after 1990? Well, Finland, their public services. We want to mention Finland's strong support for private business and global competition. You know, good ideas don't travel alone. Neither do bad ones. The danger comes when we import only the policies we like while ignoring the conditions that make them possible. It's like pointing to a championship football team and deciding the secret to winning is a fancy stadium. No, it's not. Yeah, but look at the stadium. It's visible. Yeah, but the years of practice? I don't see that. Well, but they may not be visible. Well, it's really the secret is the trophy. No, it's the discipline that you don't see in the case. The welfare benefits are visible, but the productive economy underneath often isn't. And every society eventually faces the same question. How much can you distribute? The answer depends on the other question that comes first. How much can you produce? That's the question that humbles governments. History's filled with nations that become wealthy and then debate how to share the prosperity. History's also filled with nations that try to distribute prosperity before they've created it. And those stories always end the same way. The pie shrinks. Everybody receives a smaller slice. The Nordic companies remind

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3: 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A black man from the projects comes forward with information about the case.
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3: 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Lee Harris is sentenced to 90 years.
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3: Behind bars, Lee finds an unlikely ally in his cellie, Robert. The pair are like chalk and cheese. There's no way their paths would ever cross on the outside. But as a fellow inmate, Robert sees through the lies and vows to do the unthinkable. Clear Lee's name.
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0: Wow. Jaco Buens is with me now, and Jaco is the lead pastor of Mercy Culture Church in Washington, D.C. I saw you, was it Saturday?
1: Yeah.
0: Saturday. And we were at the Victims of Communism Museum, which is always a delight, always fun.
1: Yes.
0: A really amazing museum, and everybody should go and see it. But we were there, and we were talking, and I said, what are you up to? You know, how's the church going? And you told me that you had just, you were struggling to find a church for a long time. You found one. You finally, you know, started one, doing great work, and then you were evicted. Is that right?
1: Yeah, yeah.
0: Tell the story.
1: So Mercy Culture Church, founded in Fort Worth, Texas, 8 campuses in Texas, now a campus in Orange County. So we launched a campus in Washington, D.C., and we become a bit of nomads to find a building. It's not easy to find a building in this city. Come to find out that during the Biden administration, they opened a little window where they told churches, if you sell your property, you could sell it to developers. So a lot of churches left. And now we're trying to find a church. So we go building the building. We finally find a building. We sign an agreement, contract. We're still under contract. And we start getting complaints from the building. They're saying, well, listen, hold on 1 second. You're very political. I said, we're not political. It's just spiritual. I said, what is it that's political? They said, well, you're saying you're anti-abortion.
0: Yeah.
1: You're saying that there's two genders. Mm-hmm. You're saying that kids should not be transified.
0: Yeah.
1: You're saying things that are just political. I said, it's not political. It's, well, not, it's scripture.
0: But so wouldn't the saying the opposite be political? Because that's what the churches around here are preaching. Why isn't then them advocating political?
1: So I start diving, Glenn, because it's my relationship with the Lord, and my relationship with the Lord and everybody's relationship is a one-on-one personal relationship.
0: Sure.
1: So I start diving in and I start digging. I'm digging back 230 years. So I find a church, which the oldest church here, it's in Georgetown, Episcopalian. Not that the denomination matters, but I find this church and we go to this church and we get put on a tour inside this church because I'm now looking for what powers and principalities are operating in this city. Why is there this cloud of confusion over the city? Why can a politician do well in his home state, get elected to national Congress, show up here and all of a sudden his colors change? What is that? Are people just selling their souls? And then you find out, no, there are demonic strongholds in this city that has been given right of passage, dominion, a home inside the church. The church in this city, and I'm not saying every church, but come to find on this tour, there are 13 churches in this city that are 200 plus years old that run on the principle that they are, and they say this, said it out loud to us in person, that they are the collective mind of the Holy Spirit, which is blasphemy. Blasphemy.
0: Okay. Everything we've talked about today. Everything I've talked about. God is the God of the individual, not the collective. They're the collective mind of the Holy Spirit.
1: So they speak for the Holy Spirit. They decide. And they're very braggadociously. Now the guy who's touring me doesn't know I'm a pastor because we're looking at buildings that I know found out. If you tell him I'm a pastor, they're definitely not going to work with you.
0: Yeah, yeah.
1: We're even looking at signing a lease under an LLC name or something different to get. Anyway, so this guy tours us and he said, listen, do you know the woman? He asked if I know the woman who scolded the president right after
0: his National Cathedral.
1: At the National Cathedral right after his inauguration. I said, I don't know her, but I know of her. And I watched. And he proudly says, she's with us. She's in this collection. She's one of the 13. And we took that speech, them, and we all approved that speech because correction, that's how correction gets made in this city. That's how things pass through to Congress. Comes to this collective mind of the Holy Spirit. And I'm thinking, we're in a church.
0: Evil.
1: We're standing in a church, one of the oldest. This church was founded by Thomas Jefferson, funded him. And I mean, it's 230 years old. It was founded in 1790. So I'm starting to see, wait a second, there's strongholds. So we get to this building we tried to buy, which is a Methodist church. It hasn't preached a sermon in this church since March 2020. Zero.
0: It's dark.
1: The church, now, the Methodists take care of their buildings. The building is stunning.
0: I bet.
1: They run a great real estate operation. It's beautiful, but there's no sermon being preached. So we're saying, let us bring the gospel to this community. We want to preach the gospel to the city because God's called us to the city, not to Arlington, not to Virginia, but to the city. And they said to me, we know who you are. We know the gospel you preach, which is just the gospel. It's just the word of God. It's that these truths that are self-evident, these liberties and justice we're talking about, the 250 we're celebrating behind you, is because of Judeo-Christian values. It's because there's a set of principles that says, for me and my house, we can serve the Lord. I don't know what my neighbor is doing, but I can lead my children in the gospel. I can lead my children that there's liberty and justice. I can talk about mercy and grace that's freely given every morning because we have it freely given through the cross. Are you talking about that gospel? She goes, yes, you're radical. And I said, what is it that's so radical about us? So they start talking amongst these 13, and we start getting evicted. We are at our fourth location now. The day before I met you, we get a notice from the building we're in saying, we will not renew your lease. And I said, why? And they go, because you're too political. And I talked to the owner of the building, and he says to me, my staff won't show up if you're in the building. And I said, and he says to me, he said, Yaku, you know we have staff, some are trans. And I said, we love all human people. Beings. I hate Satan. Mm-hmm. And I hate demonic spirits that indoctrinate people that you'll find in fascism, that you'll find in mm-hmm. communism, looking at another person saying, oh, they're the peasant class. Let's rule them. Mm-hmm. I can't stand for that because we have liberty and justice for all through Christ. He goes, that's just radical. And he says this to me.
0: It's radical.
1: He says this to me. I quote, he said, we've had many churches that we've worked with in this city, and we've never seen a church like yours. And I said, is it because we say things like life has value in the womb? He says, yes. You can't say things like that. People need to choose. I said, so people can choose who live and die? I fight human trafficking. How am I going to get somebody to fight for a 12-year-old child that's being trafficked if you won't defend a baby in the womb? You won't. And he said, but you say things like, you know, children shouldn't be transified. You can't have transgender rights. Then I find out this particular reverend who told me we will never sell this building to you, we'll never lease to you, and we're making a fair market offer. We're off. The building's for sale, so you're saying we cannot buy it because we are in love with Jesus. I would check that. Mm. I would check that. Your realtors may be in hot water here. Mm-hmm. When you start profiling who can and can't buy a building. She says this to me. They say to me, you're radical with the gospel. I dig into her Instagram, Glenn. When there was a trans march, in a pro-trans rights march for children. So basically what this march said is, we're standing for the child against the parent.
0: Jeez.
1: If the parent doesn't want to give the child the option to transition, guess who led this march with a sign in a V formation, the front of the march? This reverend. So what I found is in this city, it's different than other cities. In this city, that which is evil often is led by the church.
0: Okay, so I asked Yaku to come on because he told me the story, and I said, we got to help find you a place. If you're an attorney and you can help, and I mean somebody who has, you know, big friends that could help as an attorney. If you have funding and you're like, I will help buy a building here. Yaku has been leading the front line spiritually for a very long time on a lot of really dark, dark stuff. Human trafficking is the number one thing. I trust you more than almost anybody, Yaku, that I know spiritually. I mean, you have really proven yourself time and time again to be a man of dignity and honor, and you just won't bend and you won't sit down. But if you can, if you want to help, how can they get a hold of you? Can they?
1: Yeah, they can email me.
0: You want to?
1: Well,
0: yeah.
1: Let's not do that.
0: Okay, I tell you what. I will. We'll tweet something out.
1: They can text the letters DC mm-hmm. to the number 59090. Text DC to 59090. They'll get a reply from our team, and then they'll find a way to to get in touch with us.
0: I just asked Claude because Claude is the most liberal out of all of the AI search engines. And I just said, hey, what do you know about the Collective 13 that presents itself as the collective mind of the Holy Spirit in D.C.? It says, I can't find anything easy. Give me more information, blah, blah, blah. But one thing, this is Claude. One thing worth flagging, since it is, let's see, since it's in the work that you're doing right now, somehow or another knows what I'm working. The phrase itself is a near perfect specimen of the thing you've been circling. The collective mind of the Holy Spirit takes something the tradition insists is personal and individual, the Spirit that indwells in one soul that Christ described as coming to each believer, and dissolves it into a hive mind. That's Claude. I mean, that's the thing that everybody's like, that's the devil. AI is the devil. That's what it's saying. Holy cow.
1: Yes. And to be face to face with it, to have it said to you, not through hearsay or where you got to read between the lines, but to have it spoken, to you is.
0: How can we pray for you?
1: For wisdom, that in those moments I make the right decisions, that I don't act in emotion, and that we are very sober minded of what the actual Holy Spirit is doing. That we can see through the facade. And I pray the same thing over the leaders in this country. Is can you imagine if those are the pastors and the reverends that are consulting? Like, come to us. We're the collective mind of the Holy Spirit. I mean, that is a problem, Glenn, and it's old in this town. It's not new.
0: Oh, it's all old. A lot of the evil that is happening in this town is ancient.
1: Yeah.
0: It's well beyond 250 years.
1: And you know, when you give Satan footholds, we talk about footholds, demonic strongholds, generational curse, we're talking about inner vows, those kind of things. They matter. When you make commitments, inner vows, and you give Satan territory, he takes it. And the longer he has it, the stronger the stronghold becomes.
0: Yeah,
1: so the strongholds we're talking about, what you do every day on your show, and you are, I've said this, I said, praise God, I loved Rush Limbaugh, praise God for Glenn Beck. I've got a personal thing that I just, and I won't say it on air, but I think you're the type of man that should lead a nation. I'll leave it there.
0: Good, and keep it there, buried it there. Deeply.
1: or lead a movement, and yeah. You do. But it is tearing down high places that man built and raising up the name of Christ. And that's what it's about. And that doesn't mean physical buildings need to come down. It's powers and principalities.
0: I know.
1: And you do it every day through truth and justice. And I can't honor you enough.
0: Give me the address where people need to go again. Text DC to
1: text the letters DC to the number 59090.
0: 59090.
1: Yeah.
0: DC. Jaco, as always, good to see you. Stay safe.
1: Thank you. Appreciate it.
0: Stay spiritually safe.
1: We will.
0: Okay. God bless you.
1: Thank you.
0: All right. Back in just a minute. Let me tell you, this sounds familiar at all. You're opening up a banking app, and you see the credit card balance, and you shake your hand, and you're like, we'll deal with that later. You ever done that? 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Later has a way of charging a lot of interest, 25% or more. 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
0: Welcome back to the Glenn Beck Program. I am Jason Buttrell, filling in for the last segment here for Glenn. I was just talking with our subscribers, our insiders, about the biggest story that was going down yesterday, and it was big by far. So there was, if you're in the United States, you were cheering, I guess, unless you're with the mainstream media, possibly. And unless you're a soccer fan in Belgium or other people in Europe, they were not too happy with what happened. It came down yesterday. We got it from The Athletic that the one of the best teams, or best players on the U.S. men's team, was having his red card one game suspension thrown out. And all over the mainstream media, all you could see was how, you know, President Trump had called the FIFA president head, and that mysteriously after that, the suspension got lifted. There was a little more context that I was reading. There were sources kind of all over on this. I was reading a source. I was reading from Clay Travis, who posted on X, that there was a lot more involved to it. Apparently, Howard Lutnick and a few others put together a crack team of lawyers from outside the government to go into this and see if they could get this overturned. And it has now been overturned. I'm curious, what would you have done? What will you do on this if you are the coach of the U.S. team? Would you play him? I don't know if I would. I think that at this point I would wait a little bit. I would probably wait. I wouldn't play him right at the beginning. I would wait and see how the men's team is doing. Then if it's not going so great, then of course I would put him in. But it was just really cool to see that the FIFA red card got hit by the Trump card. And there is no competition there. Pretty cool. I'll be watching it, as I'm sure you will be. We have a lot to go over tomorrow. I cannot wait. We will see you tomorrow on the Glenn Beck Program.
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21: Charlie Kirk's accused killer and his family in the same courtroom for the first time. I'm Chris Foster, Fox News, and today's the start of a five-day hearing in Utah for prosecutors to present evidence to the judge in the case. Kirk's parents and widow, Erica, we've been told, are attending.
22: This week will mark 10 months since Charlie Kirk was assassinated here in Utah, and his alleged assassin, Tyler Robinson, has yet to even enter a plea. Robinson's defense team tried multiple strategies to get the possibility of the death sentence off the table and delay the beginning of the preliminary hearing that's scheduled to begin this morning and last all week. In Utah, a preliminary hearing is used to determine if there's probable cause to move forward with a murder trial. Late last week, the Utah Supreme Court denied three appeals by Robinson's legal team, which paved the way for the prelim to begin today with a camera in court.
21: Fox's Matt Finn in Provo, Utah. Russian drone and missile strikes are reported to have killed at least 18 people in and around Ukraine's capital, Kyiv, with dozens injured.
23: Emergency workers combed through rubble looking for survivors at residential high-rise buildings that took hits. Explosions echoed across the city as civilians sought shelter. 23 ballistic missiles hit their targets days after another Russian attack killed at least 31 people. And it comes on the eve of a NATO leaders summit in Turkey, which Ukrainian President Zelensky is set to attend and will renew calls to bolster air defenses. In London, Greg Palcott, Fox News.
21: President Trump confirms that he called FIFA's president Gianni Infantino to ask for a review of a red card that got U.S. soccer star Flo Balogun suspended for tonight's match against Belgium in Seattle. FIFA reversed the suspension for stepping on an opponent's ankle.
24: I'm good at this stuff. I didn't think it was a foul.
1: I thought it was two great athletes that crashed into each other and got entangled.
21: And the Belgian team is appealing the reversal. The president there at a White House event celebrating the start of Trump investment accounts for kids. 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
17: The high price of policing in Pritchard is falling on the Mobile County deputies and taxpayers. Charlie O'Brien has more.
20: Mobile County Sheriff Paul Birch tells NBC 15 it was costing the county a pretty penny in overtime.
24: Our initial cost was averaging about $18,000 a day.
20: Now Sheriff Birch tells NBC 15 they've whittled the cost down a lot.
24: We pulled from some other areas to create a squad just for Pritchard, and that's cut the overtime in more than half.
20: Now the overtime cost is down to $6,000 a day. The sheriff hopes grants will pay much of the expense. I'm Charlie O'Brien.
17: Well, most of us were out celebrating the nation's 250th birthday. Crews were responding to an apartment fire in Birmingham. It took around 2 hours for them to get the fire under control, but 8 units were destroyed, with 12 units impacted. Tiffany White had just returned to the city from a trip with her daughter when she found out her apartment was on fire, and now it's destroyed.
25: God is still faithful. He still has a plan. Our purpose and our story does not end here. It's a very tragic event, but I hope also a lot of people are educated and learn from this to get renter's insurance as well.
17: And celebrations of life will be held this week for the 2 University of Alabama students who died in a fire at a South Alabama hunting camp. The service for 19-year-old Walter Hensley, who, according to his obituary, never had a bad day and is remembered for his warm heart, infectious energy, and sunny disposition, will be held at 11 a.m. tomorrow at Dauphin Way United Methodist Church. The memorial mass for 21-year-old Mark McNeil Mosteller Jr. will be held Wednesday at St. Ignatius Catholic Church in Mobile at 10 a.m. His obituary says he had an infectious smile and a zest for life that was unmatched. I'm Leah Brandon.
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2: 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Heat wave on the East Coast.
28: Please set your thermostats to 78 degrees.
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2: 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Regular Disney tickets start at $103. I'm Mark Mayfield.
1: And workers at a Tennessee EV battery campus excited they'll receive back pay after federal investigators found they were not paid overtime. Liz Kennedy with more.
3: The Labor Department says contractors State Group Industrial owes over 1,600 hourly workers almost $2 million in unpaid wages. Federal investigators say the company failed to count incentive bonuses when figuring overtime.
1: For over 40 years, the legendary 85-year-old Beach Boy co-founder Mike Love has been waking up with his wife at a lavish Lake Tahoe mansion. Now it's for sale. For $43 million, the 19,000-square-foot three-story home has 10 bedrooms and 12 bathrooms. And yes, of course, it includes a custom skating rink. I'm Monica Nelson with your consumer and business news.

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9: What's shaking, fellow sports fans? It's Andy West. Let's take a look back on this day in sports history, July 6th. We'll start off today in 1933, where the first Major League Baseball All-Star Game was played at Comiskey Park in Chicago. The American League, managed by Connie Mack, defeated the National League, managed by John McGraw, 4-2 on Babe Ruth's two-run home run. Today in 1957, Althea Gibson made history at the All England Club by becoming the first black athlete to win a Wimbledon singles title. And staying at Wimbledon, today in 2014, Novak Djokovic wins his second Wimbledon title and denies Roger Federer his record 8th by holding off the Swiss star in 5 sets. Djokovic wastes a 5-2 lead in the 4th set but holds on for a 6-7, 6-4, 7-6, 5-7, 6-4 victory.
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10: The music streaming service Tidal is going to begin labeling music wholly or substantially created by using AI. Tammy Trujillo has details.
11: The company made the announcement Monday, adding that those specific songs will not be eligible for royalties. Tidal will also ban AI-generated music associated with fraudulent activity, a category that includes songs impersonating established artists in efforts to deceive listeners. The policy goes into effect July 15th.
10: Google is reportedly throttling Meta's use of Gemini AI. The Financial Times says the reduced access to Gemini is slowing down some Meta AI projects. As a result, Meta is reportedly telling its workers to ration their use of AI tokens. And Austria wants Anthropic to shake off its American restrictions and move to the EU. Austrian officials want European nations to have better access to bigger innovations, and they want to stop Washington from blocking access to advanced AI models like Mythos. Tech Report, I'm Mark Mayfield.
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0: celebrations of, effectively a celebration of a life, right? The life of this country for 250 years. You don't get up at a eulogy when someone's life is being celebrated and say, boy, he was a bad dad from 1964 to 1972. It's important to recognize that as we celebrate his life. You're like, no, in some, he did a pretty good job. By the way, FIFA has rejected, Buck, the Belgium appeal of the Balogun reinstatement, so he will play tonight.
1: Belgium appeal, you're fired. You're fired. I like it.
0: What do the Belgians even do well? We're going to kick their ass tonight.
1: French fries. Speaking
2: truth and having fun. Clay Travis and Buck Sexton. 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
13: A turning point in a high-profile case on Lisa Brady. Fox News prosecutors in the Charlie Kirk murder case begin trying to convince the judge there's enough evidence to put his accused assassin on trial.
14: This week marks 10 months since Charlie Kirk was assassinated here in Utah, and his alleged killer, Tyler Robinson, has yet to even enter a plea.
13: Fox's Matt Finn at the courthouse in Provo.
14: Robinson's defense tried multiple strategies to get the possibility of the death sentence off the table and delay the beginning of this preliminary hearing that's scheduled to last through the week. Now, late last week, the Utah Supreme Court denied three appeals by Robinson's legal team, which paved the way for the prelim to begin today.
13: It's the first time Kirk's parents and widow Erica are in the courtroom with the defendant. We'll make a deal or finish the job. President Trump repeating that warning on Iran as talks remain paused for the days-long funeral of the slain Supreme Leader. Mass crowds also mourning members of his family killed on the first day of U.S. and Israeli attacks in February.
7: I went in for one reason, very strongly, that Iran cannot have a nuclear weapon. I'm not looking for regime change, although this is regime change. The first regime is gone. The second regime is gone. And I think the third regime is more reasonable, but we'll find out.
13: The president taking questions just after making history, ringing the opening bell for the New York Stock Exchange and the NASDAQ from the Oval Office, marking the launch of Trump investment accounts for kids. He's also defending a call he made to the head of soccer's governing world body, FIFA, which later reversed a red card decision against a U.S. player, reinstating Flo Balogun for tonight's World Cup match against Belgium.
7: I can only say this. I had nothing to do with the decision. What I did have to do is I said, I think this should be reviewed because I watched the play. And he didn't do anything wrong.
13: The red card was controversial, so is the reversal with Belgium's team appealing. 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
9: America's 250th birthday celebration in Washington, D.C. was something to behold. President Trump in his speech calling America the crowning achievement of the world.
7: This country is the home of freedom. This is the land of liberty. And this is a flag that's the banner of the most extraordinary, most exceptional, most incredible nation ever to exist on the face of the earth. And we're doing better now than we've ever done before.
9: The Great American State Fair continues on the National Mall through Friday. Still no ruling in that lawsuit challenging Senator Tommy Tuberville's eligibility to run for governor. Jim Farity has more.
15: The suit filed by a Democrat claims Alabama's senior senator doesn't meet the 7-year residency requirement to run for governor. Senator Tuberville's attorney filed a motion to dismiss the case, saying the court lacks jurisdiction. Republican political analyst and attorney Paul DeMarco.
16: Ultimately, I believe Senator Tuberville will prevail. But regardless of what happens at circuit court level, the Alabama Supreme Court will make the final decision.
15: I'm Jim Faraday.
9: We're hearing now from a pilot talking about his emergency landing at Redstone Arsenal. Charlie O'Brien has more.
17: Engine problems forcing small plane pilot Dennis Dunaway into an emergency landing.
18: Approach 78 Papa Lima. We're going to declare emergency return to Huntsville.
17: He'd just taken off from Huntsville when the engine started to quit. Dunaway tells News 48 he picked a paved road.
19: I didn't want to get my wing into the trees. I didn't want to land in oncoming traffic. If we would have continued on 30 more seconds and the engine did it, we would be in the trees.
17: And he did it nearly blind because leaking oil covered the windshield. Everyone on board unhurt.
9: That's Charlie O'Brien reporting. I'm Leah Brandon.
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1: 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Heat wave on the East Coast.
4: Please set your thermostats to 78 degrees.
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6: News, the red card controversy. As the U.S. prepares to play Belgium, a lot of you weighing in. We'll get to a bunch of those talkbacks. The hearing that is taking place in Utah over the Charlie Kirk assassin, the charged assassin, Tyler Robinson. Senator Kelly in a Mexico jersey. Buck, I just have to tell you, as we jump into hour number two, I thought the America 250 celebrations were just awesome. I stayed up late, like many of you, on July 4th and watched the celebration from D.C. I'm sure that many of you listening were actually there, as this audience over-indexes to a massive degree for Patriots. I traveled to Mount Rushmore with my oldest son. I had never been there before and got the opportunity to go visit Mount Rushmore and see the president speak on July 3rd, as well as the fireworks there. I thought a lot about the history of the country, as many of you did, as a part of America 250. But also, and I know we have discussed this before, can you imagine, Buck, if we had been in a situation where Kamala Harris was the president for America 250? I know there are a billion things that Trump has been involved in that have, in our opinion, made the country better. But just something simple like Kamala Harris versus Trump on America 250, she would have given us a long, hand-wringing, Mamdani-like recitation of America awfulness. She would have certainly probably begun all of the events with land acknowledgments. And I feel that the entirety of the country, by and large, for people whose brains are not broken, came together and just everybody said, thank the Lord that we have the good fortune to be Americans. And I thought it was an awesome weekend.
26: Yeah, I think so too. And you can't change the fact that there are always going to be people who are just losers, man. They have a loser mentality. Even if they've been very blessed, even if they're very wealthy or influential, they view America through the lens of, it's never enough, we're never enough, have to tear it down. And you just need to ignore the haters at some level. And I think that a lot of people, obviously, if you had a great weekend, I know all of you did, that's what you do. You just have to go forth and not pay attention to these individuals. But I just feel like it's become so pathological with them. There's something so deep seated that it's America's birthday, and you can't celebrate that. This is clearly the best country that has ever existed. There's so many ways you could talk about this, too. There's never been another nation in the history of the world that had the ability, if it wanted to militarily level any society that we want to. I mean, you could say that Russia and China could, you know, hit us with mutually assured destruction of nukes. But a lot of smaller countries, we could just be like, we're going to destroy everything and take you over unless you do everything that we want or unless you do the following. And the world sleeps soundly at night knowing that we could end the world tomorrow and we're not going to. and that actually America is overwhelmingly a force for good and benevolence globally. And it's also a heck of a great place to live and to be. Now, I understand that our show, because we talk about politics in the day-to-day, we're looking at the problems and we want to fix problems too. We're not, that's the other thing, Clay. I feel like there's such a haughtiness to these people that are like, well, I'm going to be the one that criticizes them. We're very aware of the fact that America is imperfect. The same way as I said while you were on vacation, I said, you know, when you say you love a family member and are proud of them, you're not saying they're perfect.
6: Yeah.
26: But imagine if you said, you know, Clay, you've got three boys. Imagine if every time you were going to tell one of your boys, you know, son, if I said to my son, although he's, you know, still kind of in the goo goo gaga phase, but if I said, you know, you're amazing and I'm really proud of you, but I wish you hadn't done the following few things, or, you know, I wish you had done this differently and then I'd really be proud of you. Something, you know, you would need therapy. Like, something would be wrong with you. I mean, it's time to sit down and talk to a priest and find Jesus. Like, why would you say that about a family member? Democrats feel that way about America, about this country. Yeah. They can't, it's not that we're not aware of flaws. They can't talk about the good things without, would any of you want to be around a friend who every time they saw you, they're like, hey, you look great. I mean, you could do a little more work with the, you know, around the eyes. You could lose about 10 more pounds, but that's what they do with America. They can't just say you look great.
6: It's the ceiling and the floor. And again, I just come back to, think about the celebration of a life, which a long life should be for a funeral. Everybody's sad at a funeral when any life ends. But if you live to be 80, 85, 90 years old, it's a celebration of your life. And if somebody got up and they spent most of the time at that eulogy talking about the negative things you had done, I just think Democrats have allowed themselves to be taken over by focusing on the worst aspects of American life obsessively, picking at scabs. And look, Mamdani, where is the gratitude, I think, is a fair question to ask. Mamdani was born in Uganda. His family, because they came to the United States, is far more successful than they could have ever been in Uganda. They came to the United States. He only became a citizen 8 years ago. Buck, I don't know if you would co-sign on this. If Mamdani were eligible to be president of the United States, he would be the Democrat nominee in 2028. I think he would. He has captured the zeitgeist. If you look at the three outcomes in the New York primaries, if you look at what just happened in Colorado 1, where socialists, a.k.a. Really communists, have won the elections there, Mamdani would be the nominee, I think, in 2028. He sat at George Washington's desk 8 years only. He has been a United States citizen, and he lectured all of us about what America meant. And if you compared that with Trump at Mount Rushmore or Trump on the National Mall on July 3rd and July 4th, Trump told the uplifting story of America. And I think those stories, it's hard to win an election if you are the person who is picking at the scabs of the country. And I think that's what Democrats are going to run into, because, again, the midterms might tell one story. We'll see what happens. But as we move into the new cycle and get ready for who the next president is going to be, I think Democrats are severely curtailed by the awfulness that their party base expects for the story of America to be. And I just think it's hard to pull in normal people to want to sign on for an America is awful and its history is unsupported by any measure of excellence. I think that's a hard pitch to sell.
26: It just feels like the Democrat Party is lacking joy as a political entity, as a general matter. There's a really clear negativity. And look, negativity sells in politics. It sells in media, too. You know, Clay, I think we've talked here about how, yes, there are challenges right now in the and sort of on the slow side, or rather on the, you know, the short side, like the month to month, day to day of the American economy. But if you look at America over the last 100 years, I mean, this is the greatest wealth creation machine that has ever existed in human history. And with that, I mean, real wealth. Technological advancement that makes your life better and easier and more comfortable and longer and lets you enjoy, you know, 60s, 70s, 80s now are entirely different for Americans than they were in our great grandparents' generation. It's a different thing. Okay. You're able to function in ways, you know, we could sit here and just take phone calls from guys in their 70s that want to challenge us to push-up contests. Maybe it says more about us, Clay, than them, but you get what I'm saying. That's a real thing now. And people need to keep that in mind, too. And I think the celebration of America's 250th and why it is so profound. You know, you could sit here and just go through the incredible things that this country has done, has led in, has been a part of. You know, and also I know Europeans right now are whining about the red card. Europe is only what it is now because of us, meaning it's only been able to be as free and prosperous as it is because of America. We saved them from Nazism. We saved them from the Soviet Union as well. Without us, none of that actually goes the way that humanity would want it to. And, you know, we are also the thing that is protecting the rest of the world from Chinese communist domination over time. So, you know, they really should just say thank you. And that's, I think, a part of being able to understand what it really is to be American is, yes, there's a responsibility, but there's also a gratitude. And that's why we're so frustrated by some of the new arrivals like Mamdani and a lot of these illegals, too, who it just feels like they think this is a soup kitchen and like a jobs program or an economic zone or a welfare ward or whatever you want to call it. It's more than that.
6: Here is an example of what Mamdani said while sitting at George Washington's desk on his July 4th address. Cut 24, listen.
3: As we mark 250 years, what do we see? We see a city of contradictions within a nation of contradictions. We see the wealthiest country in the history of the world, one where children go to sleep hungry while the world's first trillionaire hungers for more. We see monopolies that dominate every industry and oligarchs who buy elections. We see masked agents terrorizing our streets, eating food cooked by our undocumented neighbors before spiriting them away in unmarked vans. We see a nation whose immense wealth has been built by those with calloused, dirt-streaked hands, those who toil on factory floors and chisel into stone. And we see a nation that has allowed so much of that wealth to be held instead in the soft hands of a precious few.
6: Again, the Democrat pitch, you just heard it. I think that distills what Mamdani believes very significantly and succinctly. He wants to take from the makers, that is the people who are creating value and building things, and he wants to give it to people, by and large, who are not really working. And I think that this kind of goes to, remember when Graham Plattner, who's running for Senate in Maine, said that he wanted Elon Musk to be the world's last trillionaire. I really think that that is such an awful thing to say. The world's first billionaire was Rockefeller back in like 1926, I believe, was the first year we ever had a billionaire. Now we have, I think, 1,000 billionaires in the United States. If we had 1,000 trillionaires in the United States, the quality of life of everyone would be much better. And Democrats don't believe that. And I think that's the essence of the battle.
26: I've been on this for a long time, Clay, because with Elon in particular, even before he made his political switch, you know, really his political reckoning, which occurred, as we know, because of the transing of his son, among other things. And he's been very vocal about that. But for the climate change people, Elon Musk was arguably doing more. And people say, oh, because of just the electric cars. No, because of battery technology, actually, as well. Doing more to fight climate change, if you're worried about that, than almost any other human being on Earth. And then they decided that they didn't like him anymore because he supported Trump. So it was existential that climate change be addressed, and the man who's doing more to fight climate change all of a sudden is thrown under the bus because he doesn't share their view about like transgenderism and some other things. Which goes to show you, these people are entirely, they're monomaniacal, they are unserious, and they're miserable. And the misery index, whatever you, or I know that's a real thing, but like we should create a new misery index for Democrats, because so much of their politics is driven by being resentful, pissed off, and angry all the time about everything, including America on its 250th birthday.
6: Yes.
26: It was remarkable to see. Every person who was a womp womp over the 4th of July weekend on the 250th, every single one of them was some prominent left-wing Democrat loon. Everyone.
6: 100% correct. We'll take some of your calls, loaded lines. We also will jump into some additional coverage as there is live coverage from inside of the Utah courtroom of the Charlie Kirk assassin facing, as his trial moves closer and closer, a significant hearing as the evidence is being presented that this guy killed Charlie Kirk in Utah. As we've been celebrating our nation's 250th birthday milestone, a reminder of the impact our nation has had on people around the globe as well. Countries like Israel, founded just 78 years ago. President John F. Kennedy once said, "Israel was not created in order to disappear. Israel will endure and flourish." Those words capture the spirit of a young democracy determined to survive. Two nations, thousands of miles apart, united by shared values of democracy, faith, freedom, and resilience. As America celebrates 250 years of independence, the International Fellowship of Christians and Jews turns to God in prayer, asking that his wisdom will guide elected officials and lead America and Israel to moral clarity and national unity. The IFCJ created a U.S.-Israel flag pen for this moment. It's yours free when you go online to flagpenifcj.org. That's flagpenifcj.org.
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12: Dig below the surface in central Mississippi, and odds are good you'll find a burnt orange color looking back up at you. It's called Yazoo clay, and there's one thing it's known for: wreaking havoc on anything buried in it.
13: It is the strangest, most destructive soil I've ever dug in before. You never get what you expect.
12: No. Over the years, Yazoo clay has held and destroyed a lot of Mississippi's secrets. But in 2012, a construction crew uncovered a big one. Graves, thousands of them, on the site of the old state asylum.
14: They may have thought they only found 1,000. And then once they realized, okay, wait, 2,000, wait a minute, 7,000.
12: And all this begs the question, just how do you lose track of 7,000 graves? In Mississippi, keeping secrets is as old as the soil itself. So can the truth ever really be uncovered?
27: The story is much more complicated and nuanced than that.
12: I'm Larison Campbell, and this is Under Yazoo Clay.
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0: Welcome back in here to Clay and Buck. So, yeah, so much of the commentary today is about this. Because remember, it's not just an America story because it has Trump. I mean, Clay, when you add all these layers on.
1: Oh, yeah.
0: It's a once every 4 years sporting event. It's happening here in America. We just had America's 250th birthday. We have the most consequential president of our lifetime taking a direct hand in this and talking about it today. We got the game tonight. I mean, there's a lot of pieces all coming together here. So it is a really big story, whether you care about this stuff or not.
1: And if we win, if we win, it'll be the most successful American World Cup in 24 years, quarter century. Yeah. So, I mean, that's the stakes here as it plays out.
0: And if we win one more after that, wouldn't it be the best U.S. showing ever?
1: Going all the way back to 1930, which was like the first year of the World Cup.
0: Yeah,
1: I think, you know what I mean? Yes.
0: They were like pulling guys off the assembly line to play on the World Cup team then. Like, nobody really knew what the hell was going on. It was a very different
1: world. Yes, it would be, if we go to the round of eight, it will be the best, it will equal the best modern performance the U.S. men's soccer team has ever had. If we were to win that round of eight game, it would be the greatest performance of American soccer. And by the way, this is really a huge part of this, Buck, is I want America to be the best at everything. The rest of the world is suddenly looking around and saying, wait a minute, what if the Americans are suddenly good at soccer too? They already dominate everything in the world of the Olympics. It's American exceptionalism writ large across everything.
0: And I will tell you, for those who just did watch it, it was a beautiful thing watching England defeat Mexico on their home turf. Just like King Charles would have said, it was amazing. They stood strong like a fortress, like the fortress itself of Buckingham Palace against the Mexican onslaught. Look, not the first time a bunch of European guys have showed up in Mexico and kicked a lot of ass. I'm just saying. So it was good.
1: Mexico, that environment last night, it was awesome. It was so great. If you weren't watching, and look, if you're listening to us right now, we're going to get some of your calls, and you haven't watched a game, trust me, you mentioned the U.S. hockey. So many people watch U.S. hockey that are not otherwise hockey fans because rooting for American exceptionalism is fun. Used to be the standard basis for why the Olympics exist at all until people decided they don't like the United States now. I'm talking about United States residents. This is, to me, just a must-watch event tonight.
0: Born on America's darkest day of September 11th, the Tunnel to Towers Foundation has been helping American heroes ever since. 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
8: It's Team USA against Belgium tonight in the round of 16. U.S. coach Mauricio Pochettino says FIFA made the right call to make U.S. striker Flo Balogun available for the match in Seattle.
9: We were punished enough against Bosnia-Herzegovina to play with 10 men, 30 minutes.

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5: Lisa Skye Hain loved working with people.
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17: Hey there, I'm Jason Alexander, and this is my dear friend, Peter Tilden.
18: Hey, Jay. By the way, the script says best friend.
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17: 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Number one, we like to argue about everything, driving, food, music.
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18: 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Jerry Seinfeld wondered why they refused to make the stall door go all the way to the floor in a public bathroom, but he didn't get an answer. 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
18: 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How about that?
17: Really? No, really?
18: That's what we heard. So we spoke to some of the biggest champions of the hot dog eats hot dog world of competitive eating to get the answer. And those are just a few of the things we'll explore on the Really Know Really podcast with Jason Alexander and Peter Tilden.
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0: Welcome back in here to Clay and Buck. We'll get to some more of your calls and topics here momentarily. We are both basking in the glow of an incredibly successful and glorious celebration of America's 250th birthday this past weekend. We hope you all had a great time, enjoyed some delicious food, great time with friends and family, some fireworks, and just reflected on America. This place is incredible. It really is. And we are very blessed to be a part of it. And we always should remember that. Quick podcast listener talk back here from Joe. This is G from Galveston, Texas. Hit it.
1: Hey, Clay and Buck. Now that Flo Balogun's been cleared to play, what he should be doing right now is practicing his Trump dance. So when he does score tonight against Belgium, he can rip that one off on the field. That would be great.
0: I'm going to say, I totally agree. That'd be amazing to pull out a Trump dance after a goal.
2: If he did the Trump dance, if he scored a goal and did the Trump dance, who just gave us that idea? We need to share that, tweet that.
0: Joe from Galveston, Texas.
2: Amazing. Joe from Galveston, Texas. I love this idea. If he did the Trump dance, Europe would lose its mind. I love every bit of that idea. That's a great idea.
0: Yeah, I think it's it's going to be quite a night. How many people do you think are going to be watching tonight, Clay? Do we have some sense of that, this game?
2: Yeah, I texted with one of my buddies who is one of the top guys at Fox Sports in the data department. And he said certainly over 30 million. And it could approach, using Telemundo 2, nearly 40 plus million. As many people, to put that in context, Buck, as watched Nancy Kerrigan, Tanya Harding back in the day after the knee 1992, I think, Lillehammer Olympics. That's how much it's gripping now the cultural conversation.
0: It's a big deal, guys. We'll talk about more about America and the scene here. And Clay might even have a little political update for us about something going on up in Maine, or at least some rumblings of something that people are... Some people are saying they're talking about things with that Senate race. We've got some other stories coming in. We're going to be bringing you up to all the latest, so stick around. Hour 3 coming up.
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10: It's Team USA against Belgium tonight in the round of 16. U.S. coach Mauricio Pochettino says FIFA made the right call to make U.S. striker Flo Balogun available for the match in Seattle.
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12: Integrity and credibility. I'm Lisa Brady, Fox News. 2 points emphasized by the head of FIFA in a message just posted about the call he got from President Trump seeking review of a decision against a U.S. player at the World Cup. The FIFA president says their judicial bodies are independent and operate autonomously.
13: Following a red card issued to American striker Flo Balogun last week, President Trump says he did ask FIFA President Gianni Infantino to review the decision.
14: I didn't tell him what to do. I can't tell him what to do, but I don't believe he made the decision. I think it was a committee that made the decision, and they made the right decision because, number one, it wasn't a foul.
13: FIFA announced Sunday it was allowing Balogun to play despite a red card issued to the American player during last week's elimination game against Bosnia. Belgium Soccer Federation is protesting the decision that it says violates FIFA and World Cup rules.
12: Fox's Jared Halpern at the White House. The U.S. plays Belgium tonight. The Athletic just reporting moments ago that Belgium's appeal has been deemed inadmissible. President Trump taking questions during an Oval Office event before heading to a NATO summit that begins tomorrow in Turkey, where he says the war between Russia and Ukraine will be discussed.
15: This is one that I think we're getting much closer than people realize.
12: He says both the Russian and Ukrainian leaders want it to end as Russia exploits gaps in Ukraine's air defenses and Ukraine uses drones to target energy facilities deeper into Russia. A preliminary hearing underway in Utah on whether there's enough evidence to send Charlie Kirk's accused assassin Tyler Robinson to trial.
16: This is not intended to chill what you present, but keep in mind that the standard is probable cause, and that is what the court as a magistrate will be looking to.
12: District Judge Tony Graff, as prosecutors begin with law enforcement witnesses, the defense expected to challenge ballistics and DNA evidence. 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
17: The high price of policing in Pritchard is falling on the Mobile County deputies and taxpayers. Charlie O'Brien has more.
18: Mobile County Sheriff Paul Birch tells NBC 15 it was costing the county a pretty penny in overtime.
19: Our initial cost was averaging about $18,000 a day.
18: Now Sheriff Birch tells NBC 15 they've whittled the cost down a lot.
19: We pulled from some other areas to create a squad just for Pritchard, and that's cut the overtime in more than half.
18: Now the overtime cost is down to $6,000 a day. The sheriff hopes grants will pay much of the expense. I'm Charlie O'Brien.
17: While most of us were out celebrating the nation's 250th birthday, crews were responding to an apartment fire in Birmingham. It took around 2 hours for them to get the fire under control, but 8 units were destroyed, with 12 units impacted. Tiffany White had just returned to the city from a trip with her daughter when she found out her apartment was on fire, and now it's destroyed.
20: God is still faithful. He still has a plan. Our purpose and our story does not end here. It's a very tragic event, but I hope also a lot of people are educated and learn from this to get renter's insurance as well.
17: And celebrations of life will be held this week for the 2 University of Alabama students who died in a fire at a South Alabama hunting camp. The service for 19-year-old Walter Hensley, who, according to his obituary, never had a bad day and is remembered for his warm heart, infectious energy, and sunny disposition, will be held at 11 a.m. tomorrow at Dauphin Way United Methodist Church. The memorial mass for 21-year-old Mark McNeil Mosteller Jr. will be held Wednesday Tuesday at St. Ignatius Catholic Church in Mobile at 10 a.m. His obituary says he had an infectious smile and a zest for life that was unmatched. I'm Leah Brandon.
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3: 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Heat wave on the East Coast.
21: Please set your thermostats to 78 degrees.
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0: Welcome back in. Clay and Buck are rolling through the Monday edition of the program. A lot of different stories we are tracking right now. One, let's talk about this a bit when we come back because we've got a quick turn here. But Buck, there is increasing speculation that the Graham Plattner Maine Senate campaign may be in dire straits yet again over potential revelations coming out. Why would those revelations come out now? Well, it's after July 4th, so they don't get buried. But I believe until July 21st-ish, Democrats can simply replace Graham Plattner on the ballot with another candidate, probably Janet Mills, the sitting governor, if he were to withdraw. He's won the nomination fair and square, but we could have a Joe Biden, Kamala Harris-like situation in some way where you get a removal. We'll talk about that and what the topic is. Remember, there is no pathway, essentially, to Democrats taking back control of the Senate without flipping that Susan Collins seat in Maine.
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6: It's Team USA against Belgium tonight in the round of 16. U.S. coach Mauricio Pochettino says FIFA made the right call to make U.S. striker Flo Balogun available for the match in Seattle.
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10: It's Team USA against Belgium tonight in the round of 16. 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
2: Daphne Caruana Galizia was a Maltese investigative journalist and blogger who spent her life fighting for truth, justice, and decency in a country overrun by corruption. 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
16: This was a big decision yesterday. We had Riley Gaines on Hannity last night. For women that have had to compete with biological men, I don't think people fully recognize the trauma, the difficulty, the challenges that people have had to face. Title IX was designed to allow women to have the same opportunities as men when it comes to collegiate sports. That means the same number of scholarships, et cetera, et cetera. And it has worked out phenomenally well for young female athletes. And it's just been great. And then all of a sudden this becomes, you know, put this in the category of an issue that I never really thought I'd be talking about when I started my radio career just a couple of years ago. So the U.S. Supreme Court, there's an article out there. Mary Kate Marshall wrote it. The U.S. Supreme Court just moved us closer to leveling the playing field. It says, in a decision that defends justice and biological reality, the court upheld laws in West Virginia and Idaho that preserve fairness and safety for female athletes by keeping men out of women's sports. I mean, it's hard to imagine that so many Democrats this year, and this goes back to, I think, the most important midterm elections in our lifetime, that there are so many Democrats, you know, that are out there still championing the right of men to play women's sports and the right of men to be in women's locker rooms. I really don't understand the mindset here. There are biological differences between men and women. I look at somebody like, you know, Tallarico, who's running for Senate in Texas, and he thinks there's six genders and he thinks God is non-binary, and he is championing the right of biological men to have access to abortion. Maybe I have to go back to school. Maybe I need to update my classes in biology because I didn't even know that was physically possible. But anyway, the Supreme Court affirming a very clear meaning of the law, common sense, and the Supreme Court's decision affirming the state's government ability to recognize the inherent, frankly, obvious biological differences between men and women. And in doing so, the justices, they threw cold water on years of what has been a cultural, political pressure to deny that simple reality, that simple truth. Anyway, so we are trying to get to the bottom of this. Anyway, here to weigh in on this is Kristen Wagoner. She's the president and CEO of Alliance Defending Freedom, and they are the nation's top legal group that has been fighting to protect women's sports and biological reality. And by the way, she is joined by her client, Mary Kate Marshall, who wrote the piece I was just reading from, who happened to be a former collegiate athlete who ran track and cross country at Idaho State University. And she and her teammate, Madison Kenyon, who both received scholarship to run track. And she had invested years and years of effort into becoming the great runner she was and is. And she felt the thrill when she finished a race. But that was, you know, swept away when she and her teammates were then displaced by a male athlete. Now, I've had two of my own children that are into athletics. And, you know, the amount of time, effort, energy, sacrifice that goes into being an athlete, whatever sport it happens to be, it's an enormous amount of sacrifice for these young people. Anyway, we welcome both of you to the program. Let me ask you, Mary Kate, because you live this. What was it like for you? I've talked to Riley Gaines at length about it, but what was it like for you?
10: Well, growing up, I was always into sports and I always dreamed about being a collegiate athlete, and the hours that goes into that, the sacrifice, and then getting to the collegiate level, getting a scholarship, getting an education, and then being told that I have to compete against a man, stepping on the line, seeing him next to me, knowing that the race hadn't even started, but the result was already in. Like, it's deflating and it's unfair.
16: You know, and to do that, I can imagine it's deflating. When it first happened to you, what was running through your head? You know, again, when I started radio a number of decades ago, I don't think this was an issue that was on my mind that I'd ever be talking about. And here we are.
10: Yeah, I never thought this would be an issue. Our coach sat us down before our first cross country season that we were going to be competing against him and told us he had taken the year off to transition. So we were unsure, but it was clear as day after the first race that this was unfair. He beat out a bunch of women, pushed my teammate off the podium, and yeah, we were afraid for what was next if this was allowed to keep happening.
16: Yeah, let me get your involvement in all of this, Kristen Wagoner, because you really went to the mat for Mary Kate and for other people as well. Tell us about your involvement in this case and what this decision yesterday by the Supreme Court means to you.
17: We're rejoicing. We're just so delighted. But I do think it's important not just for Americans to understand what happened yesterday, but what it took to get there, because it's tenacity and it's required by all of us. First of all, Maddie and MK, they have been courageous. They aren't just former athletes. They were actual parties to the U.S. Supreme Court case yesterday. So we heard a lot, and you'll hear a lot in the media about this boy who identifies as a girl in the case. But Maddie and MK were also, they were representing the girls in the case. And, you know, they took a lot of heat for that for a number of years, 6 years. And I'm just grateful for their courage, as well as the attorneys general of both Idaho and West Virginia, who we were able to represent these athletes in the case, as well as the states of Idaho and West Virginia. But that team was led by those courageous attorneys general. So in terms of what the court's decision was, it basically told us what we all already knew. Biology is real and it matters in sports. But it highlighted the fact that neither the Constitution nor Title IX require an overhaul of girls' sports, and that we are right to make the distinction in sports on sex. That's the clearest, most objective, workable line. So it was a great victory, but what it answered was whether the 27 states that have passed laws to protect women and girls can still do so. So we're going on to the 23 states to fix those as well.
16: I mean, Kristen, would you define my viewpoint as toxic masculinity if I just pointed out what I think is pretty obvious, is that generally speaking, and there are exceptions, that men biologically are stronger than women physically? Doesn't mean they're better, doesn't mean they're smarter, doesn't mean women don't have incredible gifts that men don't have. It just means that biologically, men physically, overall, in most cases, not all cases, tend to be stronger than women. Is that a fair statement?
17: Yes, and it's what the court actually found yesterday, which was thrilling. I mean, there's overwhelming science to this. Yes, we can see it with our own eyes, but it also, there's overwhelming science that says they're stronger, they hit harder, they jump higher, they run faster, bigger lungs, bigger aerobic capacity, bigger hearts. I mean, there's just no question that we're made differently, and those differences should be celebrated, not erased. The court's decision, the majority decision, was written by Justice Kavanaugh. And I have to tell you, after 10 years of working on this, we filed the first case in 2017 on behalf of high school athletes. After 10 years of working through this, to finally see Justice Kavanaugh write this decision, you can tell he's a father of girls, he's a coach of girls, and he said the girls matter. And in the case, the male who was at issue in the West Virginia case, during just a couple of years, he displaced 470 girls 1,400 times, took two regional championships and a state championship away from those girls. And then he threatened our client, who was on his team, with sexual assault as well in the locker room, referring to his male genitalia and what he was going to do to the woman. Girls don't talk like that. So again, it's, as you led in your comments, it's not just about sports. It's about privacy. It's about safety. And it's about celebrating who we were created to be, male and female.
16: So what do you think the ramifications of this are? When Title IX was first created, I actually think it was a very good thing for women because it gave them an equal playing field. Historically, prior to Title IX, athletic scholarships would tend to go to men and men's sports, but you see an explosion in terms of women's sports. I don't care if it's the WNBA or, you know, they even have a women's professional hockey league now. I mean, whatever sport it happens to be, women are competing at the highest levels, but they're competing against other women.
17: You're absolutely right. And the court in the decision itself documented those facts. There was a significant amount of briefing that occurred that went, you know, to talk about what happened over the last 50 years. Why was Title IX important? It was important because girls weren't getting equal opportunities. And it wasn't just on the athletic field. It was, curriculum. There was discrimination on the basis of what classes you could enroll in, discrimination on what majors you could specialize in college. But in terms of the athletic competitions, we know that, for example, women's sports accounted for only 2% of annual college athletic spending prior to 1972. And this statute has led to much more significant spending, but also significantly more women participating. And 94% of senior female executives they participated in collegiate athletics, because it doesn't just produce strong bodies, it also can produce strong minds, character, and virtue.
16: All right, quick break. More on the Supreme Court decision as it relates to men, biological men playing women's sports. More with Kristen Wagner on the other side. Also, we'll continue more with Mary Kate. She wrote this op-ed on FoxNews.com yesterday. This was a big win for her, and much more coming up straight ahead. 800-941-SHAWN, our number. We'll get to your calls also coming up.
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16: All right, inflation fears are back as the Treasury yields now hit their highest levels in nearly 20 years. 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
34: My father's never-ending string of lies ultimately broke apart my family. 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How did my father become the scheming mastermind? Was he like this with everyone? And is it possible, after all these years, he's actually changed? I have no idea where he lives or what he's up to, but my goal with this podcast is to track him down and get to the truth about who my father, Manny Veeder, really is. 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

0: When we come back, we'll talk to Ned Ryan, CEO of American Majority, and director of the new documentary, The Thread of Liberty. You don't see many documentaries that actually educate you, inform you. I like this one. We'll learn more about it on the other side. Then we'll get your calls coming up. 800-941-SHAWN. If you want to be a part of the program, we got a great Hannity tonight, 9 Eastern on Fox. Quick break and your calls coming up straight ahead as we continue.
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0: Hey, here's the hard truth. Numbers do not lie. 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We've tracked the price of the S&P 500, gold and silver, over the last 5 years. Now, between January 2022, May 2026, and the peaks and valleys, the results are staggering. 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
14: Eat human.
15: And politics collide. I'm Lisa Brady, Fox News. A star U.S. striker will be eligible to play tonight against Belgium, which says it would contest Flo Balogun's eligibility if he's listed to play. After his red card in last week's game against Bosnia-Herzegovina was reversed, Belgium tried to appeal that reversal.
16: They have ruled Belgium's appeal against the reinstatement of Flo Balogun for tonight's critical game as inadmissible. They say that Belgium was not a party to this process and therefore law has no standing for that appeal.
15: Fox's Jonathan Hunt. President Trump says he called the FIFA president to ask for a review, but that the reversal was FIFA's decision. The FIFA president also rejecting any suggestion of favoritism for a World Cup host nation, insisting FIFA's judicial bodies make those decisions independently. In Utah, it's day one of a preliminary hearing expected to last all week on probable cause for prosecutors to try Charlie Kirk's accused killer, Tyler Robinson. An officer who was at Utah Valley University that day testifying he's not sure from which direction the shot was fired. Kirk's parents and widow Erica have been in the courtroom. A record day on Wall Street after a historic start.
5: From the Oval Office, President Trump rang the opening bell for the New York Stock Exchange and NASDAQ to celebrate the start of so-called Trump accounts.
9: Those accounts will now begin to grow right along with our booming economy.
5: The accounts allow parents, employers, and donors to contribute tax-free into a market-tied savings account for American newborns converted to a traditional IRA once a child turns 18.
9: $800 million in new capital will be invested in the stock market for America's children this week.
5: Trump accounts opened on July 4th, making today the first trading day for the investment platform.
15: Fox's Jared Halpern at the White House. The Dow topping 53,000 for the first time. 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
14: There's due opposition to the Protect College Sports Act, promoted by supporters as a plan to stabilize college athletics. The University of Alabama and Auburn coming out against the legislation, saying it would do just the opposite. The bipartisan bill aims to regulate NIL, offers protections for Olympic and women's sports, and grants the NCAA limited antitrust exemptions. But Alabama and Auburn say it would undermine rules currently in place and invite new litigation. Both schools say they are ready to work with the state's congressional delegation on a durable solution. Mountain Brook's Lulu Gribben in Washington as President Trump signs the bill named after her into law. Lulu's law sets up a wireless emergency alert system to let beachgoers know when there is a shark attack nearby. Lulu says it would have prevented her attack 2 years ago in Florida.
17: I would have known that there was a shark attack. I would not have been in the water because I was already a little skeptical of deep water. And so there would be no way that I would be swimming. And so that's really how the idea of the law came about. It's really just common sense.
14: Alabama has a similar state law on the books. Publix has issued a recall for blueberries after reports of people becoming severely ill with E. coli. Alabama is among the states affected by this recall for 10-ounce bags of frozen Greenwise Organic IQF blueberries. Publix urges customers to check their freezers and return or throw away any frozen Greenwise blueberry products with a purchase date of July 3rd or earlier. Governor Kay Ivey directing flags be flown at half-staff across Alabama tomorrow in honor of Sidney Watson, the firefighter from Alabama who died while fighting a wildfire in Colorado. I'm Jim Faraday.
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8: 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Heat wave on the East Coast.
19: Please set your thermostats to 78 degrees.
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0: With my mom and dad living in Orange County, when we bring my 5 and 7-year-old to visit, we are sometimes in for a 2-hour drive that could feel like 10.
1: Oh, as an avid camper, I know all about this. We'll pack up the RV and know this is either going to be the trip of a lifetime or a complete disaster.
0: Which is why we load up the iPads with Lingo Kids before we even pull out of the driveway.
1: It's what dreams are made of. Lingo Kids keeps kids engaged and quiet with over 4,000 interactive games, songs, and shows that kids simply cannot get enough of.
0: You can pack whatever you think you'll need, but Lingo Kids is the only entertainment you'll need for a stress-free car ride.
1: Or really, any ride.

0: more after that. And it's not all that I wanted the legislature to do, but still, I'll take it. And I think it'll be good for a lot of people. But they're going to try to tell you the sky is going to fall. Don't believe it. We reduced the budget at the state level. They can reduce their budgets at the local level.
1: So people need to understand, when this is a referendum come November, people in Florida, our free state, need to vote for that property tax reduction. All right, quick break. Right back. More with my great governor, Ron DeSantis, from the free state of Florida. He is with us. He is here in South Dakota. He'll be with us on Hannity tonight, 9 Eastern. Your calls next half hour also coming up. When we come back, more of the best of the Sean Hannity Show. Stay tuned. I hope you'll join the hundreds of thousands of people who choose confidence over uncertainty. 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

0: let's get to our phones. 800-941-SHAWN, our number if you want to be a part of the program. Should I do this? Mo the Liberal. Mo the Liberal has claimed, "I am the most dangerous man in America." He's been saying it for years. If I'm that dangerous, how come your party's imploding?
1: My party is not imploding. My
0: really?
1: It's moving on. Listen, Sean, before we get started here, happy birthday, America, all that kind of great stuff. Today is my granddaughter's birthday, Maxine Ray. Wish her a happy birthday, will you?
0: Happy birthday, Maxine Ray. God bless you. I'm sorry that your grandpa's a little nutty, but that's okay. All right, I got to ask you a question, Mo, because you're in New York, and your mayor is Mamdani. Mamdani endorsed three candidates that went against incumbents. One of the candidates has said that they want to seize the means of production, seize private property, seize people's homes, wants all police to be abolished, wants also to abolish America's prisons, America's borders, and doesn't want anyone deported, even convicted illegals that are convicted of rape and murder. Now, that's your party. Will you vote for that lady? And don't duck that question.
1: Unfortunately, I live in the district of Dan Goldman.
0: If you could vote for her, would you?
1: Lost the primary to Brad Leander.
0: If you could vote for her, would you?
1: I don't like kooks, Tom. Come on. What are you going to say? Look, I'm Irish, right?
0: Okay, so you're saying you would not vote for her.
1: They blew up Lord Mountbatten on his boat.
0: Whoa. I want you on record. You're saying you would not vote for her if she was in your district.
1: Would I? Yeah, I probably wouldn't vote for her. Why not?
0: Probably wouldn't vote for her. That's not a no.
1: Who would be?
0: So you may vote for her. And you did vote for Mamdani.
1: No, I didn't vote for Mamdani. I don't vote, Sean. I didn't have to vote. He was going to win. I vote in the last presidential.
0: If you did vote, you would have voted for Mamdani.
1: Oh, Democratic.
0: If you did vote, would you or would you not have voted for Mamdani?
1: Oh, sure. I went to his party. It was great. Down at the Paramount after he won. He's a mayor. I worked for Mayor Lindsay.
0: All right. Listen, Mo, at least I'll say this. You're not part of the, 73% of Democrats that are not proud of their country. At least you're wishing America a happy 250th. But there's really no hope for you. You're done. You're gone. You've lost the plot. And I'm telling you, mark my words, Mo, your party is disintegrating before your very eyes. Let's see if I'm right. Quick break. We're in South Dakota, Mount Rushmore. We will be covering all of tonight's festivities from Mount Rushmore, 9 to 11 Eastern on the Fox News Channel. Quick break, right back. We'll continue. This is the best of the best. This is the Sean Hannity Show. You know, I was just reading an article and it was a list of market downturns for the U.S. economy. Now, it got me thinking. Markets crash, things go up, things go down. It doesn't seem to be a matter of if or when, right? I mean, the Depression, 1929, the Recession, 1937, the flash crash, 1962, oil crisis in the 70s, Black Monday, 1987, dot-com bubble, 2008 crisis. 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
8: 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After the round of 32, fellow U.S. star Christian Pulisic said the call should have never been made.
9: 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I mean, I didn't see it, but it's unfortunate.
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11: FIFA rejects Belgium's appeal. I'm Deborah Valentine, Fox News. President Trump rang the opening bell for the New York Stock Exchange, marking the launch of the Trump accounts for children under 18 during an event at the White House. The president also asked about contacting FIFA, asking the governing body to reconsider a controversial red card against Team USA's star player, Flo Balogun, that initially suspended him from play.
12: All I did, I asked for a review because I didn't think it was a foul. And, you know, again, I'm good at this stuff. I didn't think it was a foul. I thought it was two great athletes that crashed into each other and got entangled.
11: FIFA rejected Belgium's appeal of the decision suspending the red card, allowing Team USA's top scorer to play in tonight's round 16 matchup. The Team USA versus Belgium matchup will air from Seattle on Fox at 8 p.m. Eastern Time. Ahead of the NATO summit, NATO Secretary General says allies need to show exactly how they'll meet their promises on military spending. Fox's Jonathan Savage reports from the summit in Turkey.
13: Last year's NATO summit saw members agree to President Trump's demand that they spend more on their own defense. This year, the organization's leader wants to see the detail. Secretary General Mark Rutte expects clear, concrete, and credible plans.
14: European allies and Canada are now on a trajectory to equalize the defense spending with the United States. And not just that, they are taking on more leadership.
13: President Trump arrives for the summit tomorrow. He's repeatedly criticized allies over defense spending, threatening not to help defend NATO members which don't invest enough. In Ankara, Turkey, Jonathan Savage, Fox News.
11: President Trump heads to the NATO summit tonight. He's expected to meet separately with Ukraine's president and Russia's president during the summit. 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
15: As the president promised, the Trump accounts are now live.
16: The accounts are a new custodial-style traditional IRA for minors owned by the child but administered by an adult. The U.S. Treasury will set up and administer the initial account. The Welch's Group's Beth Moody telling WBRC that a one-time $1,000 government seed contribution is available for children born between January 1st, 2025 and December 31st, 2028.
17: They don't have to put any money in. This is what the government has said they'll put in on behalf of the child.
16: All of the information is available available now at TrumpAccounts.gov.
17: In general, these accounts cannot be accessed until the child reaches age 18, and they're going to be invested in low-cost stock funds. So these are not going to be, you know, a savings account that you would turn to in a couple years for camp or, you know, a car. These are going to be longer term. And then at age 18, these essentially convert to an IRA.
16: I'm Leah Brandon.
15: Funeral services scheduled this week in Mobile for two University of Alabama students who died in a fire. Services for Walter Hensley will be held tomorrow at Dauphin Way United Methodist Church. A memorial mass is scheduled Wednesday at St. Ignatius Catholic Church for McNeil Mosteller. Authorities continue to investigate the cause of a fire at a hunting camp that claimed the lives of the two fraternity brothers. Dothan City officials are calling for changes following a series of shootings over the 4th of July holiday weekend. One city commissioner says parents need to be held accountable for their children, their actions, and their whereabouts. Auburn Track and Field has a new head coach. The school didn't have to look far, choosing Ken Harnden, the 7-time National Assistant Coach of the Year, for the top job. I'm Jim Faraday.
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27: The U.S. is the first time in the history of the world where a government was organized with a constitution laying out the rules that the individual was supreme and dominant. And that is what led to the U.S. becoming the greatest country ever, because it unleashed people to be the best they could be, unlike it had ever happened. That's American exceptionalism.
28: Our resolve is unbroken and our purpose is unchanged, to deliver a government that serves the American people better than ever before.
29: To win with every single facet. We're going to win so much, you may even get tired of winning. And you'll say, please, please, it's too much winning. We can't take it anymore. Mr. President, it's too much. And I'll say, no, it isn't. We have to keep winning. We have to win more. We're going to win more. We're going to win so much.

0: never heard of happen again.
1: It was a tall, proud city, built on rocks stronger than oceans, windswept, God-blessed, and teeming with people of all kinds, living in harmony and peace. A city with pre-ports that hummed with commerce and creativity. And if there had to be city walls, the walls had doors, and the doors were open to anyone with the will and the heart to get here. That's how I saw it and see it still.
2: And we will restore and renovate our nation's once great cities, making them safe, clean, and beautiful again. And that includes our nation's capital.
0: And you never-

My plan, incomes will skyrocket, inflation will vanish completely, jobs will come roaring back, and the middle class will prosper like never, ever before, and we're going to do it very rapidly. I will bring back the American dream. Your expectations are not big enough. Not big enough. It is time to start expecting and demanding the best leadership in the world, leadership that is bold, dynamic, relentless, and fearless. We can do that. We are Americans. Ambition is our heritage. Greatness is our birthright.

0: great humility, I am asking you to be excited about the future of our country. Be excited. Be excited.
1: Years. It's a long time in the life of our form of government. Our form of government is prone to collapse. Unlike monarchy, which can last for a very long time. When the people are oppressed, when the people do not have a voice, it's rather simple to keep them underfoot. But there has to be a delicate balance in this recipe that we call a republic. That's why Franklin responded to the question, a republic, madam, if we can keep it. Every day we experience a challenge to our form of government. There are people who, if given the reins of authority, would abuse them, would end our form of government as we know it. It's a difficult thing when everyone's having to pitch in together in a form of government to keep it running. You ever tried to organize a neighborhood, garage sale? You ever try to organize something for the kids at the school? Ever try to organize something at the church? You will find that the number of people who say it's a good idea to do it and the number of people willing to be the helping hands to make it happen are two very different numbers. You will find that it befalls a very small group of people who are doers, who are typically not the loudest, not the person who gets all the credit, not necessarily the head of the totem pole. They're the doers, the volunteers, the workers. And you will find that in every organization and every cause you can imagine, that will happen. President John Adams was as involved as was Thomas Jefferson in the writing of the Declaration of Independence, which we celebrate 250 years ago. You know, it would be over a decade before we would have a constitution. Those founders were declaring our separation from our cousins in England. And that was declaring to the most popular navy in the world that, yes, we will go to war with you, even though we have funded your military, the mightiest in all the land, and we will risk it all. And they did, and many gave all. John Adams said in letters to Abigail, his wife, that for forevermore there should be to celebrate the independence of America solemn acts of devotion to God Almighty. Because John Adams believed, as our founding fathers did, that this was a Christian nation. He said there should be pomp and parade. There should be shows. He called them shoes and games and sports. There should be guns and bells and bonfires and illuminations. That's firecrackers, fireworks. But interestingly, he believed that there should be these shows of zealous patriotism. But he believed that they should be on July 2nd. Not July 4th, because it was on July 2nd that the Continental Congress voted for independence. In his mind, that was more important than the document that was laid out, not just to the king, but to an honest world, to the colonists. They had to begin the act of persuasion to their neighbors. Hey, y'all sent us here. Here's what we did. Remember, there were loyalists in the colonies, quite a few of them, who did not want to fight against the king, did not want to declare independence. And so he believed that July 2nd should be the day that we... And in fact, he would decline invitations for the rest of his life for anything that occurred on July 4th, because he believed July 2nd was the day to honor it. Do with that what you will. Interestingly, he would die, along with Thomas Jefferson, 50 years later to the day of July 4th, 2026. Both Jefferson and Adams would die on that day, separated by a very, very small distance. 250 years. I am honored. I am proud. I am excited. I'm looking forward to the future. And I am proud to call you my countryman. This is the greatest place in the history of mankind, and I am so lucky to get to live here. I would love to say that the election of Donald Trump meant that people weren't getting harassed by the IRS any longer, but that's just not true. 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

0: The American men's soccer team prepares to play the Belgians tonight. On the 250th birthday of the U.S., President Trump told the story of two women, a mother and her daughter, huddled in a house in Nazi-occupied Belgium in 1944, praying for liberation. They had nothing. So they stitched together scraps of fabric into a homemade American flag. It's a beautiful story, a poignant story, and let's take a moment and listen to it.
1: From 1776 to today, everywhere the American flag has flown, it has been a symbol of strength, righteousness, and hope, because that is who Americans are. In 1944, a mother and her daughter huddled in their house in Nazi-occupied Belgium and prayed desperately for their country to be freed. They wanted freed. As they waited, they found scraps of fabric and stitched together a homemade American flag. It's beautiful, but homemade. On the day they were finally liberated, and that's what the word is, liberated, they gave it to an American soldier as a gift. Little did they know that that soldier's great-grandfather was none other than the author of our Star-Spangled Banner, Francis Scott Key. And tonight, the next generation of the Key family is with us. Thank you very much. Please. Thank you. Major Kyle Key has spent 23 years in the U.S. Army, highly respected, and this evening he proudly salutes the old flag that was made by the Belgian woman so beautifully, and who knew that America means hope and freedom. Congratulations, and thank you for being here very much.
0: We talk generally in sweeping generalizations about freedom, liberation. But it's not until that freedom is under fire. It's not until we see something like what happened during World War II that you really understand it. What makes America special is hard to appreciate during peacetime. It's hard to appreciate when all of these freedoms are sometimes used by people for nefarious ends against that freedom. And you can list the names, we all know them, Mamdani, Obama, Biden, Kamala Harris, Nancy Pelosi, Gavin Newsom. But it is really important that we as a nation remember who we are and that we never be talked out of who we are and what we are and why we are here. And it doesn't matter who the person is attempting to shame you or us or this nation. Know who you are. Know why you are here. And let no one ever, ever force you to question that. Let no one ever make you ashamed for the greatness that is you, your country, and our history. Because the arc of history bends toward the enslavement of people by the powerful. I watched a great movie this weekend called On the Waterfront with Marlon Brando and Eva Marie Saint and Carl Malden and Rod Steiger. It's a wonderful, wonderful film, and it's part of a series of films that I went back, started watching classic films, and it's amazing to me how often in the 40s and 50s the theme plays out of the individual who stands up against an evil being perpetrated against the many, but he stands alone. High Noon is another great example with Cary Grant. Everyone knows that evil is coming. Everyone knows we have to stand together and oppose it, but they don't. Everyone hopes someone else will do it. The strong man will do it. But by doing so, you get picked off individually. It requires a degree, a depth, of courage, bravery, conviction to do that. You know, I think that I've always been one who said I'm not in the camp of jingoism or boosterism or raw patriotism for the sake of raw patriotism. But it is important. It is important that we remind ourselves that we are a people. We're not citizens of the world. We're citizens of America. And America must stay true to America. That means America first. That means our countrymen first. And I am unashamed of that. I do not believe we should extend the same grace to people of other countries as we do our fellow Americans first. That matters to me. And I believe it should matter to everyone. Because when the world came calling, World War II, for instance, it was Americans who saved the world. It was people in this isolationist nation, and we are an isolationist people. There is nothing wrong with that. That's a good thing. We should not be involved in the wars of the world until the time that the balance has to be tipped and there is no alternative. President Trump told the story, I thought it was beautiful, of a 19-year-old man, young man, who, when the Japanese attacked Pearl Harbor, this young man acted. And he was there in the audience at 104 years old. And may I say, looking pretty good. For 104, pretty darn good. Here's what our president had to say.
1: Ken Shubring was 19 years old when he survived the Japanese attack on Pearl Harbor. After enemy planes sank ships like the USS Arizona, he resolved that he would help America strike back and win. He wanted them to strike back and win. Flying B-29s in the Pacific, Ken fought from the first day to the very last. He was in the war right from the first day, and he went to the last day and all the way to the enemy's unconditional surrender. We got an unconditional surrender. He was there at 104 years old and looking really good. Captain Shubring is here tonight, and he is saluting the flag that went down with the Arizona at Pearl Harbor, but was raised back up with the help of some unbelievable American patriots. It's a symbol of American defiance. Please.
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23: Ah, 1971. 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Soul Train had just started chugging along. 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Weeble started to wobble, but as we all know, they don't fall down.
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23: Across the country, people were speaking up. And the more they did, the more they learned about the hidden underbelly of the most powerful law enforcement agency in the land. I'm Ed Helms, host of Snafu, Season 2, Medburg. The story of a daring heist that exposed J. Edgar Hoover's epic FBI snafu. 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
1: 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She was rich and beautiful and loved by all who knew her. For decades, despite intense media scrutiny, police failed to make an arrest. In 2000, 25 years after Martha's murder, her one-time neighbor, Michael Skakel, was arrested. He'd been 15, like her, at the time of the crime. He was also a cousin of the Kennedys.
2: A teenage neighbor and friend of Martha Moxley.
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1: 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I watched the news. I read the articles. Of course Michael Skakel killed his next-door neighbor Martha Moxley. He beat her to death with a golf club. I knew it. And if you followed the case like I did, I bet you knew it too. My name is Andrew Goldman. I've been a journalist for 30 years. I got involved in this case in 2015. But here's the thing. Once this story got its hooks in me, it wouldn't let me go. From NBC News Studios, Dead Certain, The Martha Moxley Murder is a podcast series that I believe will finally provide a full, true, authoritative account of the Martha Moxley case.
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at our 250th had a decidedly World War II era focus on them. I'm not sure why. But it was an interesting approach. And I think partly because it was a reminder of our connection to the past to be where we are today. This nation in 250 years has grown and developed, and there were growing pains in so doing. A civil war, among other things. Riots. All sorts of capricious acts. Terrorist bombings. Violence, one against the other, political violence, much of it. Somehow, some way, we've all stayed committed to the nation that we love. That's special. It might sound hokey, it might sound corny, but it is. It is special. And any student of history will tell you that. On July 11th, Corporal Wilbur Jack Myers will sing God Bless America at Camden Yards. He's 103 years old. He's a World War II veteran. And right here, he gives you a preview. There are very few of that generation, whether you think that's the greatest generation or not. I don't know another generation that can argue, but that's the term. When they are gone, these living museums will be gone with them. And I think now is a great time to pay them their respect. Here he is.

0: Incredible.
1: I came across a story. Steve Hartman at CBS News did it, and we've put in a message to this young man to see if we can get him on the show at some point. Rishi Sharma is his name. When he got out of high school in Southern California, he started doing something that was not an assignment, wasn't extra credit, wasn't getting course credit or a degree or anything else. Nobody paid him to do it, did it on his own time and his own dime. There was no reason to know that anyone would ever know about what he'd done, much less care. He started driving around interviewing World War II veterans every single day for 10 years. 3,000 interviews. When he started, there were 700,000 World War II veterans still alive. Today, there are fewer than 30,000. So Steve Hartman at CBS found him, and I'm glad he did, because what Rishi Sharma figured out, what took him 10 years of sitting across from these men every day to understand, is that when they go, we don't just lose war stories. In a sense, we lose our moral compass.
2: The last 10 years, I've been on the mission to interview every single World War II combat veteran. And I've quite honestly spent every single day of the last 10 years doing that.
3: Amazing.
4: I first met Rishi in 2016. Just out of high school, he was already deeply interested in World War II books, but was just beginning to realize the living history all around him.
2: There are real superhero World War II vets out there, and I want to meet them.
4: So Rishi started driving around his Southern California neighborhood
2: every single day
4: to record interviews with these vets. He then expanded his outreach.
2: This is a map of all the places that I'm planning to go to.
3: This is a multi-year trip, right?
2: Oh, yeah, I'm going to be on the road for years.
4: It's now been 10 years.
2: This looks really good.
4: Today, he's interviewing 100-year-old Marine veteran Nils Mokler of Yorktown, New York. Nils was a combat intelligence scout. His first battle, one of the bloodiest in Marine history, and one of the most inspiring, Iwo Jima.
2: What did it mean to you seeing the American flag being raised?
5: Well, the hair on my arm still stands up when I think about it, how beautiful it was.
4: Rishi's project is funded by donations.
6: Rockets.
4: The recordings.
6: Bombs.
4: Posted online and given to the families.
5: I thought I was going to die.
4: So far, Rishi has done 3,000 interviews and counting.
5: I'll never forget landing on Omaha Beach.
4: Although counting much more slowly now.
7: When I first met Rishi a decade ago, there are about 700,000 World War II veterans still alive. Today, only about 30,000 remain. And Rishi says when they're all gone, probably in the next decade or so, America will lose a lot more than just a bunch of old war stories.
2: Because for so long, they've been the moral compass of our society. Just the advice that they impart silently steers the ship of this country.
4: This weekend, we get to celebrate 250 years as a nation. And Rishi reminds us that is not by accident. It is thanks in large part to that generation of sacrifice and moral clarity we call the greatest. Steve Hartman.
2: God bless you.
4: On the road. Thank
1: you so much
4: for waiting. In Yorktown,
1: New York. I may have seen this story. I don't know if you did or not, but some people, of course, did. It's gone a little bit viral. It's a young man who came to this country as an immigrant. His name is Diakaria Sangre. It's now Sergeant Diakaria Sangre. He's from Guinea, West Africa. Came here as a little kid, went to school, graduated, joined the Marines, made sergeant in less than 3 years, no small feat, accepted into the commandant's retention program. And on the 250th birthday of this country, his country, he looked into a camera and said, thank you to his mom, to his stepdad who works double shifts, and to this nation. This is the immigrant story. This is a beautiful story.
8: I've loved this country since I first got here. So it's amazing. I've been in the Marine Corps for almost 6 years now. I've been deployed a lot of field ops. It's just an amazing feeling, man. It's just amazing. Thank you. Thank you for taking the time to interview me. Thank you. Thank you. I'm from Guinea, West Africa. I came here when I was a little kid. I went to school. I graduated high school. I went to Military Magnet Academy. It's a small school in North Charleston. It's a military school. After that, I went to college a little bit. you know, student loans. So I was like, okay, let me join the military. I always wanted to join the military. Joined the military, ended up working out great for me. I promoted to sergeant in less than 3 years. I got accepted into the Commandant's Retention Program, right? So that's amazing. I've just been blessed. It's been a long time. I want to say thank God. Thank my parents. You know, my parents work hard. Shout out to my mom. She came here self-employed, worked her butt off, man, to get me here and give me this opportunity. So I want to say thank you, Mom. You watching. Thank you, my stepdad. Amazing man. He's at work right now. He works double shifts. Just thank you, man, for making me the man I am. Thank you so much. Thank you. Shout out to my unit, AIB, WIFIC. Hey, what's up, brothers? They should be here today, but I only got two invitations. But
4: it's a Chuck Norris shot every year.
0: Mr. Michael Berry.
4: It only takes Chuck Norris 20 minutes to watch 60 Minutes.
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0: This is so perfect. It almost has to be staged. A fellow by the name of Sebastian Krauts from Germany. His name is Sebastian Krauts. He flew to the U.S. to follow his soccer team in the World Cup. And as you know, they've been eliminated. He told the NBC reporter before he came that he was scared. The news back home that the U.S. is dangerous. It's not safe. And he got here, and a stranger named Bob gave him a ride to his hotel when he couldn't have made it there otherwise. He literally starts crying over how much he loves this country. I don't need the validation of any person from any country, abroad or at home, to know how wonderful our country is. I've traveled the world as many as you have. And I can tell you there's nothing like what we have. And that's why we should focus on continuing to build it and make it better by the day and preserve the things that we do well. Hope and change is not a strategy. It's the kind of thing you tell a child, like, we'll have ice cream every day if you vote for me. But it is interesting, and I think it's a real wake-up call to the world. And I don't think you can underestimate the Trump effect on this. Americans are proud of our country and are saying so openly and loudly because our president has a robust, muscular patriotism about this country. He's not going on an apology tour the way Barack Obama did. He's proud of our people. He's proud of our land. And he wants us to be the greatest nation on earth. He wants us to have the best seat at the table. And that's what I want out of my president. And I am unashamed of that. I am tired of weak people. I am tired of the mealy mouth mindset. I'm tired of people who are ashamed of greatness and excellence. Because we are a special place with special people in a special country. And that doesn't happen by accident. Here's what the German said.
1: It makes you teary. Why? Why? Help us understand. Why is this so impactful to you?
2: Sebastian Krauts never imagined his trip to America would be so emotional.
1: Yeah. No, this is, you're human. Happy tears.
2: In just a few weeks being here,
3: I fall in love with this country, and this was so emotional, I even cried in the stadium.
2: It's a huge departure from what he was expecting before traveling to follow the German soccer team in its World Cup run.
3: To be honest, I was a bit scared or had a fear to travel to the United States. News about shootings and criminals and that the country is not safe.
4: Bob takes us home. It's great. America is great.
2: Sebastian met a group of strangers who offered him a ride to his hotel.
4: What is the best city?
5: Boston.
2: That's Bob Sears and his family, New Englanders who showed a group of Germans that Boston is warmer than some might believe.
4: Bob, thank you. Love USA.
6: You enjoy your time in the U.S.
3: To me, I watched the video by myself maybe 40 times. I had tears in my eyes.
2: Sebastian was more upset about the prospect of leaving America than Germany being eliminated from the tournament. That kindness he experienced is also what many locals and transplants have lived as well.
7: I loved living here. I thought the people were always so kind.
8: People here are very polite.
2: The World Cup just made it easier for folks to see.
7: I certainly talk to a lot more strangers than I normally do.
8: And you think it's because of the World Cup?
7: I do.
3: Americans are not rude. Germans are not rude. If we are together, we can achieve great things.
2: Sebastian's going to be sticking around for a little longer. He's going to spend the 4th of July in Washington, D.C. Then he goes back home to Germany to his family and friends. He's going to be telling them all about our country. And as for our good Samaritan Bob, I spoke with him over the phone. He says that he's just trying to pay back all the kindness that he received when he traveled the world. And he agrees New England and Boston are actually a friendly place.
0: One of the things that the Europeans especially remarked upon from their time in the U.S. was the wealth of the everyday American. The wealth, the prosperity, the opulence, things that we take for granted. The size of the portions. Now, I understand I will lose a certain part of our audience when I say this, because there will be people who will say, I hate big plates of food. I wish they wouldn't bring big plates of food. That is a privilege you have enjoyed by always having more food than you've needed. Our biggest challenge in this country is not a scarcity, a paucity, a lack of food. Our problem is too much food, too cheap, and an inability, like a dog at its bowl, to stop. And if you've ever had a dog, you know that a lot of dogs don't know when to quit eating. They'll sit there and eat themselves to death. Le grand bouffe, played out in the canine world. When you have lived in the land of plenty, you just assume that's normal. It's an old children's book story that a kid who was raised like little Lord Fauntleroy would end up in the home of a poor child and would be shocked that that child didn't have all the wonderful things he did. We take for granted all that we have, not because we're bad people, not because we're spoiled, maybe we are, but because we don't know. When all you've heard is that our country is evil and that having so much is awful, you don't understand what it's like to travel through Africa. It is gut-wrenching. I'm telling you, it is gut-wrenching to travel through Africa and see the poverty, the hunger, to see a stomach swollen from a lack of food and a child on the verge of dying from starvation, one of the most painful ways to die. We don't have that. And we had to be reminded from without of what we have within. That's healthy. That's good. If the World Cup has served one function, whether you've watched one soccer game or you've watched everyone, whether you know all the terms of the pitch or you couldn't care less, it's been a good and healthy reminder on the 250th birthday of this great nation, at a time when we're proud of our history and excited about our future, that this is a wonderful country, that a lot of people worked very hard to get us where we are, that capitalism works, that self-government works. But as I mentioned earlier with the movie On the Waterfront, if nobody stands up, or High Noon, another great film with this same moral, if nobody stands up for what's right because they fear it can't be changed in time, it won't be able to be changed. We are, as always, at a crossroads in this country. I'll tell you something. When you sign your insurance policy, for some brokers, that's the finish line. 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
13: Eat human.
14: FIFA rejects Belgium's appeal. I'm Deborah Valentine, Fox News. President Trump rang the opening bell for the New York Stock Exchange, marking the launch of the Trump accounts for children under 18 during an event at the White House. The president also asked about contacting FIFA, asking the governing body to reconsider a controversial red card against Team USA's star player, Flo Balogun, that initially suspended him from play.
15: All I did, I asked for a review because I didn't think it was a foul. And, you know, again, I'm good at this stuff. I didn't think it was a foul. I thought it was two great athletes that crashed into each other and got entangled.
14: FIFA rejected Belgium's appeal of the decision suspending the red card, allowing Team USA's top scorer to play in tonight's round 16 matchup. The Team USA versus Belgium matchup will air from Seattle on Fox at 8 p.m. Eastern Time. Ahead of the NATO summit, NATO Secretary General says allies need to show exactly how they'll meet their promises on military spending. Fox's Jonathan Savage reports from the summit in Turkey.
16: Last year's NATO summit saw members agree to President Trump's demand that they spend more on their own defense. This year, the organization's leader wants to see the detail. Secretary General Mark Rutte expects clear, concrete, and credible plans.
17: European allies and Canada are now on a trajectory to equalize the defense spending with the United States. And not just that, they are taking on more leadership.
16: President Trump arrives for the summit tomorrow. He's repeatedly criticized allies over defense spending, threatening not to help defend NATO members which don't invest enough. In Ankara, Turkey, Jonathan Savage, Fox News.
14: President Trump heads to the NATO summit tonight. He's expected to meet separately with Ukraine's president and Russia's president during the summit. 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
18: There's due opposition to the Protect College Sports Act, promoted by supporters as a plan to stabilize college athletics. The University of Alabama and Auburn coming out against the legislation, saying it would do just the opposite. The bipartisan bill aims to regulate NIL, offers protections for Olympic and women's sports, and grants the NCAA limited antitrust exemptions. But Alabama and Auburn say it would undermine rules currently in place and invite new litigation. Both schools say they are ready to work with the state's congressional delegation on a durable solution. Mountain Brook's Lulu Gribben in Washington as President Trump signs the bill named after her into law. Lulu's law sets up a wireless emergency alert system to let beachgoers know when there is a shark attack nearby. Lulu says it would have prevented her attack 2 years ago in Florida.
19: I would have known that there was a shark attack. I would not have been in the water because I was already a little skeptical of deep water. And so there would be no way that I would be swimming. And so that's really how the idea of the law came about. It's really just common sense.
18: Alabama has a similar state law on the books. Publix has issued a recall for blueberries after reports of people becoming severely ill with E. coli. Alabama is among the states affected by this recall for 10-ounce bags of frozen Greenwise Organic IQF blueberries. Publix urges customers to check their freezers and return or throw away any frozen Greenwise blueberry products with a purchase date of July 3rd or earlier. Governor Kay Ivey directing flags be flown at half-staff across Alabama tomorrow in honor of Sidney Watson, the firefighter from Alabama who died while fighting a wildfire in Colorado. I'm Jim Faraday.
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0: It was a tall, proud city built on rocks stronger than oceans, windswept, God-blessed, and teeming with people of all kinds living in harmony and peace. A city with pre-ports that hummed with commerce and creativity. And if there had to be city walls, the walls had doors, and the doors were open to anyone with the will and the heart to get here. That's how I saw it and see it still.
1: And we will restore and renovate our nation's once great cities, making them safe, clean, and beautiful again. And that includes our nation's capital. And you never-

My plan, incomes will skyrocket, inflation will vanish completely, jobs will come roaring back, and the middle class will prosper like never, ever before, and we're going to do it very rapidly. I will bring back the American dream. Your expectations are not big enough. Not big enough. It is time to start expecting and demanding the best leadership in the world, leadership that is bold, dynamic, relentless, and fearless. We can do that. We are Americans. Ambition is our heritage. Greatness is our birthright.

0: great humility, I am asking you to be excited about the future of our country. Be excited. Be excited.
1: And interestingly, it was 6 years ago today that Charlie Daniels, at 83 years old, died after having suffered a stroke. What a great, great fella. What an interesting life, well lived. He used to tweet. He'd be sitting on the back porch and he would tweet how Jesus had given him a beautiful sunset this evening, and that he was at a point in his life where he could simply receive that and enjoy it. He would post pictures of those sunsets. Not because that was the most famous place in the world. It wasn't. It was a back porch in Tennessee. But because he had the perspective to enjoy and appreciate that, and he had slowed his life down and grounded himself to such a point that he could appreciate it. July 4th, 2025, last year, my boys had been working for the summer in Washington, D.C. My wife and I had flown up to spend some time with them there, and we really liked D.C. I had worked for a law firm. I had clerked for a law firm in D.C., and we've been to D.C. a fair number of times, and I know my way around pretty well. We have our favorite restaurants, some of which are still there. And it was a good time to spend time with our kids there. So we had all come back early on the morning of July 4th. And I don't know why the flight pattern would take us over Kerrville from D.C., but it did. And my wife made the comment looking out the window that something looked terribly awry down below. There was a massive river where there should not have been. And I didn't think much of it. I didn't really even give it hardly any attention. We got home, had my phone turned off. We were tossing our stuff up, and I started getting messages from friends that different people that we knew, not our best friend, not our closest friends, but people that we knew and families that we knew that with whom we had interacted through school and the community, that their daughter was missing. And I didn't know why they would be missing. I didn't know what had happened. It was what came to be known as the Camp Mystic flood. In Kerr County, they refer to it as the Kerr County flood. There were 25 little girls who were at Camp Mystic. And I think that's what grabbed all of our attention, because every parent, you see your child there. There were 25 little girls who were campers there who perished. There were two girls who are still little girls to me who were camp counselors. There was Dick Eastland, who was the head of the camp. So you have 28 people who perish at Camp Mystic. Then you've got a total in Kerr County alone of 119, the 28s included within that. So you've got roughly 90 people who also died in Kerr County, most of those who were camping along or living along the banks of the river there. So you have 119 there. And then you had 20 more who perished in other counties. It was a devastating, horrible, awful flood. But I will tell you, in the midst of that, I saw some beauty in the recovery efforts. I remember Marcus Luttrell texted and said, you know, do you think I'm going to get in the way if I go there? Because Morgan and I are wanting to go there. And I said, no. So they went with no fanfare. They're divers, they're SEALs, that's what they do. And they traipsed through the sludge, and that's what it was at that point. And there were a lot of people. There were a lot of volunteers that were firefighters and police officers and veterans and different people who came together and did everything they could. You could not give the daughters back to the girls. After a few days, everyone knew all was lost. But at least they tried. There was only one little girl who was never found. But I can't imagine the grief. The whole thing, it's one of the worst tragedies I recall, not just in our state, but in our country. And the largest part of that is those little
2: Southern
1: girls.
2: Five,
1: as a parent,
2: five.
1: I think every parent
2: can
1: say.
2: Michael Berry Show.
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22: A quiet residential neighborhood erupts in chaos. Carmine Galante, the feared boss of the Bonanno crime family, lies dead, his cigar still clutched between his teeth.
23: Masked men walked into Joe and Mary's luncheonette in Brooklyn today and gunned down Carmine Galante, a man believed to be the most powerful mafia chieftain in the country.
22: The execution sent shockwaves through the criminal underworld and set the stage for one of the most pivotal criminal cases in New York City history. From the minds behind the acclaimed television series comes Law and Order: Criminal Justice System. This isn't a scripted drama. These are real stories told by the people who have lived them.
0: My father should have been a dead man.
22: For decades, the mafia had New York City in a stranglehold, with law enforcement seemingly powerless to intervene. But the murder of Carmine Galante marked the beginning of the end. Discover how a group of young prosecutors took on the mafia, and with the help of law enforcement, brought down its most powerful figures. I'm Anasika Nicolazzi, and from Wolf Entertainment and iHeart Podcasts, this is Law & Order Criminal Justice System.
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0: Chicago. I don't dislike the band, but I think because the point at which they came to my attention, Peter Cetera was the lead singer, and I can't stand Peter Cetera. I think that whole David Foster collaboration to make him this sort of guy that was making Barry Manilow style poppy songs that would be very popular but have no meaning. Yeah, it just didn't sit well with me. But then you go back and you see you got a trombone in the band. How can you not like a band with that much brass and that many strings? I just don't care. I don't love Chicago absent Cetera, but I like some of their music. I mean, I think it's there's a couple of them there that you can't help, but they hit you. So back to the July 4th floods. This was one of many just gut-wrenching moments. This is from KHOU. It's mother of an 8-year-old little girl. The little girl died in the Kent Mystic floods. And then her name is Blakely McCrory. The mother gets, they go to Camp Mystic because they get the call on what's going on. She arrives back in Houston, and there were letters that Blakely had written that were waiting for her. Two of them were postmarked on July 2nd, just 2 days ahead of the flood. So like every little kid writing their hello mudda, hello fada letter home, she had written her letter, how much fun she was having, and she was so grateful to be there with her friends, and then she perishes. I don't know how you process that as a parent. I really don't. I like to think I'm somewhat empathetic, but I can't even begin to know how you process the numbing feeling of that. So she arrives back in Houston to those letters having arrived by post. This is... anyway, KHOU.
1: Mommy, from Blakely. Dear Mom, how are you? I'm good. Camp is amazing. Today I will do tennis. Tomorrow I will do horseback ride. I'm excited about land sports.
2: Every year, kids write letters from camp to home. Blakely McCrory writing these two to her mom, including this one that the 8-year-old used pink ink for. And it holds a special meaning.
1: Looking at the timestamp of this letter, July 2nd, that was her last communication to me.
3: Why did you decide, I'm going to open these, I want to read these, I want to know what's inside?
1: So it was important for me to know what my daughter's last words to me were. But I know she was thinking about me and as she wanted and say, I love you, Mommy.
4: I love you.
1: I'm so fortunate to have so many memories of her, photos, videos.
2: And in each one, you can't miss Blakely's sometimes toothless smile.
1: She loved to sing. She loved to act, especially the challenging characters. She was so sweet, but also sassy.
2: Lindsay's only child was one of the 27 girls who died when floodwaters ripped through Camp Mystic last July 4th.
1: Of course, I had wanted more time with her. We all did. But we're treasuring the memories that we have of her.
2: That includes the memories Blakely's friends have. They've given Lindsay this book of handwritten letters and a Mother's Day collage.
1: They were so scared in those final moments. So when I see these pictures, I just try to remember that she was just so happy that she did have a full life. That we made sure she got to experience everything that she could possible. And that's what I try to see in those smiles.
2: Which is why Lindsay says she treasures reading Blakely's letters over and over. especially the personal request in her daughter's second letter.
1: P.S. Please don't give my Barbie dream house.
3: What was it about the Barbie dream house that she had to cross everything out and say, Mom, do not give this away?
1: Well, we were preparing to move, and I had her clean out some of her toys.
2: A little girl's final ask of her mother in letters that arrived home from a child who did not.
0: Speaking of time capsules, it's always hit me that when a child dies, when anybody dies, we sort of preserve them at that moment for where they are. They're truly forever young. They never grow into the high school, or they never go off to college. They don't get married. They don't. Some of the things that a young child loves and adores, their favorite song, would seem silly to them, the same way that something that I did as a kid seems silly to me. But that's sort of where they're preserved. That's where they'll be in our memory for the rest of our lives. That's where we'll hold them. It's a really, really fascinating concept to me, how that works. I wish there was an easier way. I said after July 4th, before there was a movie made or any of that, I sent messages to some of the parents, all of them that I could get information on. I sent emails where I had emails. I sent text messages. I called and left voicemails for every parent that I could get information. And I said, if you would like to tell your story on our show, there is an open-ended invitation for you to do that. And that is mostly a memory of your child. But I am well aware, as most people are, that some of the parents are very angry at Camp Mystic. And I don't know that I wouldn't be. I suspect I would be. Some of them are raging at Camp Mystic. Anybody that knows me knows that I probably would be too. So if somebody wanted to tell that story, they can. That invitation is open-ended and always will be.
5: I'll tell you something. When you sign your insurance policy for

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10: We're talking about peacocks.
11: A peacock is specifically the male. The peahen is the female. They are not native to the United States, although they thrive in coastal, warmish areas.
10: So when you see that thing fully displayed, when that peacock wants to have a little good time with a peahen, that thing may go 5 to 7 feet in every direction.
11: That's the whole point of those feathers. Again, the peacocks will use it to try to ward off or intimidate trespassers in their territory, but for the most part, the whole thing is to impress the peahens.
10: And they will shake those feathers, and the shaking isn't just like, hey, look how pretty. Mm-hmm. 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

0: 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Real men standing for real change. 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
1: Okay, so the vet said there's nothing medically wrong with Sir Pemberton, but the vet doesn't understand energy, so he's terrified of his own shadow. Literally runs from it, and I refuse to let my cat live in fear. So I built him a little crystal grid. Black tourmaline at the four corners for protection, rose quartz in the center for self-love, because that's really what this is about. He doesn't love himself yet. And then a big raw amethyst point aimed right at his cat bed. You should see him. He walks the perimeter every morning like he's inspecting it. He knows. Cats know. I did have to explain to Sir Pemberton that the shadow isn't a threat. It's just his own light being witnessed. And I think it landed. His tail was doing this little curl. I also charged a tiny selenite wand under the full moon, and I just, like, gently wave it over him while he eats. Not touching him, just clearing the field. He purred through the whole thing. First time in weeks. I would die for James Tallarico.
0: Men for Tallarico. Real men, real change.
2: Last week's U.S. men's national team 2-0 win over Bosnia-Herzegovina in the World Cup round of 32 became the most watched English language soccer telecast in U.S. history, averaging 24.4 million viewers. The U.S., of course, will face Belgium tonight in the round of 16 match in Seattle. According to Fox Sports, the match against Bosnia-Herzegovina peaked with an audience of 31.8 million between 9:45 and 10 p.m. Eastern. So, of course, that would have been about 9 o'clock U.S. time and about 7 o'clock California time. So that was the point at which the entire country could actually watch it at a reasonable hour. The Spanish-language Telemundo broadcast brought another 9.1 million total viewers. That was easily above the team's previous high. The U.S. men's team had set a record earlier in the tournament with more than 18 million viewers for the opener against Paraguay, if you want to say it. Last Monday's game between the Netherlands and Morocco drew 10.5 million viewers, according to The Athletic, making it the most watched English language World Cup game in the U.S. not featuring the American team or a World Cup final matchup. An average of more than 5 million U.S. viewers tuned into group stage games on Fox, FS1, and Tubi, the most in English language broadcast history, and more than 16 million viewers watched the U.S. play Paraguay, Turkey, and Australia during that group stage. It's an interesting dynamic because you start with the fact that most Americans did not play soccer. In fact, I think very few Americans my age and up ever played soccer. A lot of schools don't have a soccer team. It's not played in the hood. It's not played in the pickup yard. It's just not nearly as common or popular. But among younger Americans, especially among younger immigrants, it is incredibly popular. I don't know what the numbers are, but if you were to take residents of Latin American countries, Latinos living in the United States who are first generation and under the age of 20, I would bet for every country other than the Dominican Republic, those immigrants are more, and maybe Cuba, and maybe Venezuela, but I don't know. This is a very informal. It'd be hard to know. But for young Latinos coming here as first-generation Americans, they're going to play soccer. And that is for the first time the case among a sizable number of people. Let's take Robert E. Lee High School over off of Hillcroft. They used to have a football homecoming. They transitioned to soccer, and they don't even have a football team any longer. So it's a demographic change. There's a wonderful book by Chuck Klosterman. You have to be willing to put aside his stupid political views. So don't read the book and then say, Michael, did you know? Yeah, I know. Some of his political views are whack. But it's an interesting, very interesting analysis of why the American mindset loves football and has never gravitated toward soccer. And there's a lot to that. It's also the case that the rest of the world tends to love soccer and has never gravitated toward football. How is it that we have this thing that we hold dear and they love everything about America? Japan picked up American baseball instead of American football. But Japan loves all things American art, music, film, sport, except for American football. The NFL's growth opportunity, they have signaled very clearly. You can see the increase in the number of games they play in places like England and Brazil, which is where, and Mexico, where they think there is a natural audience for the growth of the brand. But the rest of the world really hasn't reacted, hasn't responded. We've tried with American developmental leagues in Germany, for instance, but it just hasn't worked. Our form of basketball, very popular. Turkey, Eastern Europe, Italy, all over Western Europe. It's just never really, American football has never taken hold outside the United States. And then soccer, which of course the rest of the world calls football or football, tends to be, if not the most popular sport in each country, a popular sport. Even India and Pakistan that have a big cricket audience, a natural old English cricket audience, also play soccer. But I will say, this is the first time that I have sensed any real breakthrough in people that I know watching the U.S. men's soccer matches with even the slightest interest. And I think it has something to do with, I saw a graphic that came out, CNN did it the other day. And it was, are you proud of your country? Are you proud to be an American? And the Democrats, when a Democrat was president, the number would get up above 80%. When a Democrat was not president, it went down to, I'm not certain on this number, but I think it was dramatic, like 20%. They're not proud to be American if there's not a Democrat in the White House. The Republican number was relatively consistent across the board, and I think it was 88 to 92. We're talking about going back 50 years, going back to the Nixon administration. So I wonder to what extent, ironically, there is an increase in interest in the men's soccer team, kind of like the Olympics, because Trump is president amongst a demographic, Republicans, that normally would not have tuned in and watched this. Because the rules, the game, you don't have experience. The book Football by Chuck Klosterman explains a lot of this, and is a worthy read. I would recommend it if any of what I said interested you.
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0: Lindsey Graham oddly doesn't have a wife or kids. You got to wonder what a nice long 4th of July weekend alone for Lindsey looks like. Probably more war movie time alone in the dark.
1: Hello, fellow war lovers. I'm Lindsey Graham, and this is Mama's Movie Review. This week, Hacksaw Ridge. Say hello, Sarge. Now, I wanted to love this one. Okinawa, the ridge, a cargo net up a cliff. The juices, friends, they were starting to flow. And then they told me about the hero, Desmond Doss, combat medic, won't carry a weapon. Sarge smelled it too. You're handed a rifle by the good Lord in the United States Army, and you say, no thank you. Son, there is a machine gun nest 40 yards away, and you brought a Bible? I have feelings. My feelings are mostly about the flamethrower he never touched. The satchel charges he just left sitting there in the crate, unused, waiting for a man who won't even... a pacifist on my ridge. Now, he saved 75 men. Fine. Noble, but he did it without discharging a single round. That's not a war picture. That's a rescue with extra steps. Sarge's rating, 2 paws. Generous, really. My rating, 1 star. And the stars for the terrain. Next week, Greyhound. Tom Hanks, a destroyer. The whole North Atlantic. I'm cautiously hopeful. There are U-boats down there, Sarge. Death charges. That's ordnance that goes off underwater. He's uncertain. I am not. Somebody had better roll a depth charge off the stern or I riot. This is Lindsey Graham saying, the man who won't fire is the loneliest man on the hill.

0: watched a really good movie yesterday. You've probably seen it already, but I never had. It's called On the Waterfront. It's 1954. The director is Elia Kazan, whose body of work is really, really impressive. It's the movie that sort of launched Marlon Brando. And the interesting thing is he got an Oscar for Best Actor, and I didn't think he was particularly good at acting. In fact, the role that I think Brando really makes his career on is The Godfather. And, you know, they made the prosthetic jaw to push his jaw out, which he insisted on. It's like he was made for that role. He was old and fat, and it just as if that's who he really was in life. So you don't sense that he's acting. I don't think Brando is a great actor. I know people are going to tell me that he is because you've been told he is. But I think because he had a strong jaw and a good look and he was in some good films, he is perceived to be a great actor. But I don't think he's a great actor until The Godfather. And man, oh, man, was he ever perfect for that role. But anyway, the movie is On the Waterfront. It had Carl Malden, who, if you don't, that doesn't ring a bell. You've seen him in, you've literally seen him in 10, maybe 20 movies. And he's a priest who pushes, the story is about longshoremen in, I think it's New Jersey, in it's Hoboken, actually. And there's a union leader who picks who gets to work that day. And you have to give him a kickback to get to work that day. Otherwise, you show up for work in the morning and you go home empty-handed. And he builds up quite a lot of wealth out of this. And he runs a tight operation and he's got a lot of muscle. And if you have any questions, and then you come up missing. And so it is a sort of moral theme. There is a moralism to movies of the era that was consistent about taking on strong foes when it doesn't look like you can win. There is also this sort of frustrating debilitation by the members of the union that things are this bad and that you have to be what they call D&D, deaf and dumb. You can't tell anyone what happens, even if your buddy gets bumped off because he raises a question about the illegal behaviors of the union. And it's about standing up for what's right and how doing so is not going to mean a parade is held for you the day you do it. The people who agree with you that things are wrong are not going to join with you because they're scared. But there is theme after theme of movies of the day. High Noon would be another one, where doing the right thing, eventually others come around, or maybe they don't, but that it is a lonely undertaking. And that was a very common theme of this era. It had Marlon Brando, Carl Malden was the priest, Rod Steiger was Brando's brother, who was a made man, what was it, Charlie the Gent. And that was the movie that introduced Eva Marie Saint, who, if you remember, I told you about North by Northwest the other day. Hitchcock sees Eva Marie Saint in that movie On the Waterfront. She wins Best Supporting Actress, and he has to have her for North by Northwest, which is a very flirty role. Supposedly, she didn't know how to do that role. She was a traditional classical actress. It's really good. 12 Oscar nominations, 8 wins back when an Oscar mattered. Best Picture, Best Actor for Brando, Best Supporting Actress for Eva Marie Saint. And it's really, really good. I will leave it there so I don't give anything else away about it. But I highly recommend it. I have been going back and watching the classic movies that I never saw or that I saw parts of. And I got to tell you, if you are frustrated by the left in America today, go back and watch. Just look up the AFI list of the top 100 movies. You can go through my Facebook page and see what I've been reviewing. The Third Man with Orson Welles in it. Casablanca is as good as I could have ever imagined, 1942. But these movies from 42 to 59, you know, if you're a person that needs a Fast and Furious, you know, CGI and all that, they're not going to be that. They're more like a play carried out on the silver screen. But man, they're such good films. The dialogue is clever. The story develops. The plot is real. There's no social messaging of, you know, hate your country or cut off your willy. It's a great time in American cinema. Classic time. Gilded time. That's On the Waterfront. But you can go to Facebook and see some of the other movies. North by Northwest, I loved. Casablanca, I loved. I thought Citizen Kane, which is said to be the greatest movie of all time, I thought it was good, not great. Interestingly, a number of people email me, "You're crazy. Okay, tell me the three things you like about it." Well, I've been told my whole life it's great. Isn't it interesting how often that happens?
1: Ladies and gentlemen, Elvis has left the building. Thank you and good night.
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12: The NATO Summit. I'm Deborah Valentine, Fox News. The NATO summit begins Tuesday in Turkey as European leaders face friction over their lack of support for the U.S.-Iran conflict. Fox's Alexandria Hoff reports.
13: It's as much a funeral procession as it is a state-sponsored show of opposition to the U.S. The late Supreme Leader was killed in U.S. airstrikes back in February. President Trump said last week his administration gave Iran the week off for the funeral, quote, because we're nice, adding,
14: look, we're going to win one way or the other. We're either going to make a deal or we're going to finish the job, okay? And it won't be tough to finish the job. I'd rather make a deal.
13: What the president does want is more support from NATO members in the fight to denuclearize Iran. That's on top of the continued demand that European allies increase defense spending.
12: President Trump says the U.S. spends significantly more on defense than any other NATO members. Wildfires continue to rage across southern Colorado. The Aspen Acres fire consuming over 91,000 acres, forcing thousands of evacuations. Pueblo County Sheriff David Lucero providing an update regarding damage and ongoing operations.
8: To date, we have learned that 185 homes and four commercial businesses have been lost. We are in the process of contacting those property owners as to the status of their property.
12: More than 1,300 personnel assigned to containment. Heavy thunderstorms in Camden, New Jersey, causing flooding across the city, prompting emergency responses. Camden's Director of Public Works and Emergency Management Coordinator Keith L. Walker says rising waters trapped numerous residents in homes and vehicles.
11: We had over between 80 and 90 calls today, between flooding residents and high water rescues.
12: No injuries have been reported. It's the second major weather-related event in the city in a week. 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
15: As the president promised, the Trump accounts are now live.
16: The accounts are a new custodial-style traditional IRA for minors owned by the child but administered by an adult. The U.S. Treasury will set up and administer the initial account. The Welch's Group's Beth Moody telling WBRC that a one-time $1,000 government seed contribution is available for children born between January 1st, 2025 and December 31st, 2028.
17: They don't have to put any money in. This is what the government has said they'll put in on behalf of the child.
16: All of the information is available now at trumpaccounts.gov.
17: In general, these accounts cannot be accessed until the child reaches age 18, and they're going to be invested in low-cost stock funds. So these are not going to be, you know, a savings account that you would turn to in a couple of years for camp or, you know, a car. These are going to be longer term. And then at age 18, these essentially convert to an IRA.
16: I'm Leah Brandon.
15: Funeral services scheduled this week in Mobile for two University of Alabama students who died in a fire. Services for Walter Hensley will be held tomorrow at Dauphin Way United Methodist Church. A memorial mass is scheduled Wednesday at St. Ignatius Catholic Church for McNeil Mosteller. Authorities continue to investigate the cause of a fire at a hunting camp that claimed the lives of the two fraternity brothers. Dothan City officials are calling for changes following a series of shootings over the 4th of July holiday weekend. One city commissioner says parents need to be held accountable for their children, their actions, and their whereabouts. Auburn Track and Field has a new head coach. The school didn't have to look far, choosing Ken Harnden, seven-time National Assistant Coach of the Year, for the top job. I'm Jim Faraday.
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